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14: It is Diaco on a Funky Flashback Friday. Hey, speaking of Funky, Mark Funky Comedina, thank you for joining us. We appreciated that. 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Just search Diaco for wherever you get your podcast. Please follow the podcast. Rate it 5 stars. Review it. Like it. Share it. All that good stuff. We appreciate it. Best of and a full version will be available when we get done. All right. Rob G, I don't even know how to describe this story. Interesting, sad, tragic, Shakespearean.
15: All the above. Now, this is a story that's really taken on a mind of its own on social media. ESPN college football NFL draft analyst Matt Miller was involved in a horrific car accident couple of days ago. And we know because he put it on social media himself. Compound fracture of his left femur, shattered left kneecap, multiple broken ribs, had to get his left arm amputated in a life-saving thing, was transported via helicopter to the hospital, right? So it's a terrible story.
16: Mm.
15: And then he shares the story, sets up a GoFundMe page. Either he did it or someone else did it on his behalf, but he shared it from his own social media accounts. All the ESPN personalities are donating. It's up to like 40,000 last we checked. Well, once this story picked up steam, a lot of fans or followers of his pointed out, well, you work for ESPN. Why are you sharing a GoFundMe? That's number one. But number two, aren't you the guy who's been scamming people out of money for years on fantasy football sleeper accounts? So much so that Sleeper has banned him from the app themselves.
16: Oh, my.
15: He's been caught scamming people out of it. So, guys, just the question. It's a horrific incident. And then we find out he's the one who caused it. He crossed over a double yellow line in the middle of a highway. Lucky or unlucky, I'll review it. He hit a semi truck. If it was a smaller car, who knows what would have happened, right? Is given what he's gone through and is currently going through right now, is it okay for these people to point out his history of misdeeds?
14: I mean, sadly, I'm going to say yes. And the reason why, Rob, is because I'm sure this happened. But when people have been scammed and have known you to be a scammer, they may think of everything as like, maybe he was an accident, but it wasn't that bad. Or maybe he's got a few broken ribs. He's trying to get over. You know what I mean? I'm sure
16: he has full insurance and all this other stuff. And what
14: exactly
16: is, you know, most people don't have. You get into a situation, and I'm just guessing Rob G's a full-time employee at ESPN.
15: Looks like it. Absolutely. He's been with the network since 2021.
16: Okay, so he would have, right? Like, should have great insurance and all that kind of stuff. So people would say, well, what do you need help from the general public like that? And I get it. I think it's weird. Who was the actor who was getting evicted and did a GoFundMe and raised

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3: Things are going just fine for me.
4: I mean, that's who it's directed at, right? Obviously, it's
3: well,
4: the Dodgers.
3: What do you think?
4: But why isn't it directed at the 12 other teams that would be under the floor?
3: What about taking away the deferred money stuff that the Dodgers do?
5: That's something they proposed as well as part of their most recent proposal by the Major League, by Major League Baseball. They will take away deferrals, which
3: does that
5: I would
3: not
5: necessarily
3: seem more
5: be
3: reasonable.
5: I would not be opposed to that, to be honest with you.
4: Hey, what's everybody's favorite day of the year? The Bobby Bonilla Day, where he gets $1 million from the Mets.
5: To a degree, yes.
3: That's one person's favorite day of the year, and it's Bobby Bonilla.
5: Teams with Scrooge McDuck-like pockets, like the Dodgers have, can very easily say, "Yeah, Ohtani, take $2 because we can give you $500 gazillion 15 years from now." Most franchises just can't do that.
3: So when you say, "Well, they're not that different in team salary versus the Mets this year," it's like, well, that doesn't count the deferred money. That's not on the cap. I think that's a little bit
5: too far. Because I believe even Juan Soto specifically signed with the Mets because they didn't defer any of his money. I think the Yankees were going to. And so a lot of these guys want their money up front. Now, I'm not saying the Mets don't defer money, and other teams certainly do. That's why the Diamondbacks got themselves in so much trouble. That World Series roster, they deferred a crap ton of money that they ended up not being able to come to pay up on.
3: 2001?
5: Yeah, that 2001 team. A lot of money, Schilling and a bunch of those guys had deferred money, and there was an escrow account that they didn't have the money to be able to cover those contracts, so that's why they had to change the rules a little bit.
3: Well, you better get Luis Gonzalez his money at least.
6: Pay that man his money.
5: Oh, Gonzo got his.
3: Game-winning hit, Mariano Rivera, series-winning hit, one of the most famous, 2001.
5: Yeah.
3: With those purple and teal uniforms.
5: Yeah, the future is bleak for Major League Baseball, unfortunately. You better enjoy it now because it's going to be pretty dark going into next year. What a high note to sign off on. Thank you guys for listening. Project NIL is next on Fox Sports Radio. We are Fox Sports.
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3: Yeah. I think he was a top 15 talent because he has phenomenal handle. He's wiry. He can do a little bit of everything, and he can really score it. He averaged five assists a game. I mean, at 22, I mean, he has potential to be a guy that can get you 20. And for the Sixers, I think, you know, you needed off the bench. You needed some guard depth. Just interesting what they did last year, but it's a new regime, and I like the pick.
4: I do too. Boston gets Sinak. Again, he's a project worth taking.
3: For sure. And again, we're talking about these guys going late. It's like in other drafts are probably all top 15 guys. And we're talking about guys going in the 20s here.
4: I mean, you want to talk about a deep, real drip. Koa Pete goes at the very end.
3: It's crazy. That's what I'm saying. He's another guy that could average 15 and 10 for you, and he's going within the 30s.
4: It's I know. Crazy. It's wild. It's wild. Anyway, all right. That's going to do it for us. We're on the midst of getting our podcast going.
3: Yes, sir.
4: We should be up in the next couple of weeks so we can expand on this. So thanks for hanging with us, everybody. For Danny D, I'm Ann. Stay tuned for the fellas next. We are Fox Sports.
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3: You know, just been fighting this the whole way. He's not going to win a fight against the NFL. The NFL has the CB on their side. 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
4: 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It's his camp, right? 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
3: Nope.
4: 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Like, this kid, well, like, what's he know about this whole system?
3: 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No, not, right? You're exactly right.
4: You know, and that's a shame. That's the shame of it. All right, we'll go get back into it. Lots to get to. The fellas and Jeff, Fox Sports Radio. We are Fox Sports.
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11: A better life with Dr. Sanjay Gupta.
12: There are lots of things you can measure to get an idea of how healthy you are at any given moment. Temperature, heart rate, blood pressure, just to name a few. But how about how healthy you will be and how long you're likely to live? According to a new study out of the University at Buffalo, two simple strength tests are pretty accurate at predicting longevity in older women. One is hand grip strength, and the other is how quickly people can stand up from a seated position without using their arms. By the way, I remember interviewing former President Jimmy Carter when he was quite old and being really impressed how he just popped out of the chair without using his arms. Not a lot of older people can actually do that. But I think the message here is that maintaining strength as you age is going to help you perform everyday activities, but also help you avoid injury and stay independent. I'm Dr. Sanjay Gupta, helping you live a better life.
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15: A better life with Dr. Sanjay Gupta.
16: Few people now have asked me about a TikTok trend that they've come across. It's called 75 Hard. The challenge was created by entrepreneur and author Andy Frisella, who calls it a, quote, transformative mental toughness program and an Ironman for your brain. So here's what it entails. Eat a structured diet with no alcohol, drink a gallon of water, read 10 pages of nonfiction, take a progress photo, and complete 2 45-minute workouts, one of them outdoors, every day for 75 days. Quite a challenge. We asked CNN fitness contributor Dana Santis about this, who reminded us that sustainable fitness isn't about punishment or proving discipline through extremes. It's about building habits that integrate into your lifestyle in a way that feels supportive and repeatable. If you ask me, that's going to be the key to long-term success. I'm Dr. Sanjay Gupta, helping you live a better life.
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5: 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Glad you're with us. Something out there you think we need to know about. 6-1. Good Saturday morning. 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Glad you're with us. Something out there you think we need to know about. 615-737-1045. If you're on Twitter, /X, give us a follow at Tate Matthews. That way you'll know who the guests are going to be each and every Saturday morning. Ahead of time, the news, the lineup, the news brought to you by Jimmy Kelly Steakhouse. And then we're going to get to our guest, Coach Zach White, Green Hill Hawk football offensive coordinator, but strength and conditioning coordinator as well. Got one more week of the dead period. Going to talk a little do's and don'ts. We do that every year with some of our top strength coaches in the area. And Coach White is one of them, one of the really good young ones. But excited to talk to him about that. And then we're going to talk to Coach Wally Whidbey, Franklin baseball. Franklin Admiral baseball, what a great story, and many of you know it this year in baseball for Coach Whidbey, but going to catch up with him, and really excited about that. And then, as always, not always, because the last 2 weeks we've been live at the BCAT, but we'll resume our weekly segment with Tom Crager of the Tennessean. So excited to talk to Tom again. The news brought to you by Jimmy Kelly Steakhouse. Headed downtown this weekend or during the week, got people from out of town or family, special event, don't know where to go, it's easy. If you want a steak, if you want a steakhouse, an old-school steakhouse, well, Jimmy Kelly's has been the steakhouse in Nashville since 1934, housed in that grand southern mansion. 2022, extensive renovations, if you haven't been in a while, extensive renovations and remodeling, but they still do what they do best. Great steaks and experience. If you want a little coaching, bacon-wrapped scallops to start off, share a Falcon salad, the bootlegger ribeye, finish up with the Tres Leches. You will not be disappointed. It never disappoints. Go to JimmyKellys.com. You'll be able to see what we're talking about. But during this weekend or during the week, make Jimmy Kelly's your huddle point. All right, been live at the BCAT the last couple of weeks, so we haven't been able to do a news segment. Going to catch up on some of the all-mid-state teams that we've missed. But we will be talking more next week as well. Can't hit them all today, but we're going to hit a few. We'll start with the All-Mid-State Girls Flag Football Team. I love this. I think this is the first year they've done the All-Mid-State Team. Maybe they did it last year, but I love this. It's outstanding. First team, quarterback, Brenny Snow, senior, Dixon County. The wide receivers, remember, there's not 11 in flag football. The wide receivers, Nicole Cushenberry, sophomore, West Creek. Emily Haynes Overton, sophomore, Pearl Cone, Madison Nettles, junior, Blackman, and Maddie Zates, junior of Independence. The senior is Georgia Hollis, freshman of Merrill Hyde, and the athlete, Carol Merville, senior, Ravenwood. That's the offense. The rusher, Avery Brown, senior, Ravenwood. Linebackers, Rhea Carthon, senior, Ravenwood. KT Tolbert, sophomore, Green Hill. And Noah Young's sophomore, Mount Juliet. The defensive backs, Emma Archer, pick six, senior, Brentwood. Christian Poey, senior, Gordonsville. Hollis Wilson, junior, Creekwood. And the athlete, Reagan Buchanan, sophomore, Blackman. Coach of the year, Ricky Rodriguez, the Ravenwood Lady Raptors, the state champs. They were last year as well. The All-Mid-State baseball teams were announced a couple of weeks ago, but again, we were on remote, so we couldn't get to those, but want to make sure we mention them. The large class, we'll start with the large class All-Mid-State baseball team. Pitchers, Colton Barron, senior, Siegel. Wyatt Clater, Sr., Nolensville. Bo Holloway, Sr., Christ Presbyterian Academy. The catcher, K.J. Anderson, Jr., Cookeville. And then infielders, Jack Duggan, Dugan, Sr., Lipscomb Academy. Joey Ansel, Sr., Brentwood Academy. Caden Powell, Sr., Beach. And Colt Springle, Sr., Lipscomb Academy. The outfielders, Stephen Bobo, Sr. of Shelbyville. Crew Chance, sophomore, Christ Presbyterian Academy. And Drew Hostetler, Sr., Siegel. The utility player, Michael Holt, Sr., of Ravenwood. Coach of the year, no surprise here, Larry Nesbitt, Christ Presbyterian Academy. The D2AA state champs, remember, they ended the season on a 24-game win streak, won their last 24 games in a row. The small class, pitchers, Caden King, Sr., Middle Tennessee Christian School. Riley Martin, Jr., Smith County. Colton Bennett, Sr., Gordonsville. The catcher is Grady Calloway, sophomore, Davidson Academy. Infielders, Jameson Andrews, Sr., Richland. Jaden Hathcock, Sr., Cascade. Brody Gleason, Sr., Eagleville. Gunnar Skelton, Sr., Columbia Academy. Outfielders, Braden Stringer, Sr., Friendship Christian School. Owen Fogle, Sr., Webb School of Bellbuckle. Jameson Napper, Sr., Grace Christian. And then the utility on the small school classification, Caleb Case, Sr., White House Heritage. Coach of the year, Matt Sekovitz, Witz, Richland, the 1A state champs. No surprise on that one as well. The softball teams, soccer teams have been announced. We'll get to those next week. But congratulations to all the young ladies on the girls' flag football, all mid-state team, and congratulations to all the young men on the all mid-state baseball teams, large and small. A little, some other baseball news. Really excited about this. Centennial has announced Deion Sanders as their new head baseball coach. He's taken over for the Cougars, taken over for Ian Sanders. No relation, but Coach Sanders, Deion Prime Time, is the new head baseball coach at Centennial. Deion is a 2015 Centennial Cougar graduate. Many of you remember him. I sure do. Dual sport athlete there, played football and baseball, went on to play football and baseball at Furman University for the Paladins. So very excited about that. Great job by athletic director Coach Brian Rector. Excited to see what a Deion Sanders Centennial Cougars baseball team will look like. That's the news brought to you by Jimmy Kelly Steakhouse. Before we go, the TACA, Tennessee Athletic Coaches Association of Tennessee, wants to wish everybody a happy and safe dead period. Coaches, athletes, enjoy your time off. Got one more week, and then it's go time, full speed ahead. So enjoy your time off. Stay healthy. Stay safe. Want to remind you, if you're not a member of the TACA and you are a coach, faculty or non-faculty, in the building or not in the building, the TACA is for you. $52 for a single membership. If you can get 15 or more from a school to join, $45. 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We'll be right back with Coach Zach White, Green Hill Hawk football, right here on High School Sports Saturday, 104.5 The Zone.
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5: 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We got Coach Zach White, Green Hill Hawk football offensive coordinator, but also the strength and conditioning coordinator. Coach, good morning.
17: Good morning. How are you?
5: I'm doing well, man. Hope you're enjoying your dead period. 1 week down. Normally, we would have done this last Saturday, but we were live at the BCAT camps that they had going on, the games going on, and so couldn't get to it. But we've got one more week of dead period left, and I always like talking to the strength coaches this time of year. Green Hill Hawk football, you're in charge. Coach Crouch has made you in charge of the strength and conditioning. Dead period, for those that don't know, you all can have no contact with your athletes. They can't be on campus. You can't be around them. So we've spent all spring getting bigger, stronger, faster. We've got 2 weeks off, and then we come back full speed. What did you tell the athletes some of the do's and don'ts were to make sure we come back ready to go and get after it. We don't want to get injured, and we don't want to lose any of the progress we've had. What are some of the do's, we'll get to the don'ts later, that you gave your football team?
17: So, I mean, I'd like to think we're not too dissimilar from most programs around the state, but, I mean, the biggest thing that we told our guys was, you know, before we get into this four-month, five-month sprint to the finish, we want you to enjoy being kids, enjoy your summer, but, you know, we got to make sure we don't waste the last 6 months of work we put in. So we left out of there. They all had a program that they could follow over the next 2 weeks. But the biggest thing was, is we told them that you have got to get outside. You've got to make sure that you remain acclimated to the heat. It hasn't been overly hot so far this summer, but it is Tennessee. So we're just 2 weeks away from, you know, 105, 106 degree heat indexes. And that's the kind of thing that can jump on you real quick, fast, and in a hurry. We're a big sprint-based team, so we told our guys that, you know, you need to make sure that 2, 3, 4 days a week that you're out getting some kind of full-speed sprint work in. That way we don't come back and, you know, tune it up on the 6th, I think. Yeah, the 6th, and all of a sudden we've got a bunch of soft tissue issues because we've been sitting on the couch mauling Doritos and drinking RC Colas for 2 weeks.
5: RC Colas, man, that's a throwback. Sun drops
17: and RC.
5: Those are no good. That is not what we want to hear.
17: That would definitely fall into the no-no category.
5: Yeah, that's a don't for sure.
17: Yeah.
5: I heard a strength guy here in the mid-state say, you know, strength, yes. We, you know, if you can get to a weight room, get to one. The great thing about Middle Tennessee is most of our families can get to one. A lot of families go out of town. You can find one there, but if you can't, you can always do push-ups. You can always do body squats, right? What are some things you tell your guys on the strength side to get done?
17: So when we send them home, we send them home with two separate programs. A gym, if you can find your way into a gym program, and then an at-home program, you know, you can get an awful lot of stuff done body weight wise, doing some unilateral work, one-legged squats, body weight squats, push-ups, all those different kind of things. And there's a whole separate thing of shoulder work and, you know, keeping those things strong and intact that you don't need a single weight for. I mean, you know, the old story was Herschel Walker never touched a weight until he got to the University of Georgia, and it seemed to work out pretty well for him.
5: It did. He had a thing called genetics on his side as well, but yes.
17: He sure did.
5: Point made. But yeah, but what he was saying was the strength, push-ups, body squats, you can do all that. The thing you can go 2 weeks and not lift. We don't want you to do that. But the thing, and that's what you let off with, and I'm guessing is why, the thing that can go the quickest is the speed. Those sprints are important. Doesn't have to be 50 yards. It can be 20 yards, right? But about how many of them, when you said those 2 to 3 days a week, about how many of those, about what yardage and about how many are you wanting them to get in?
17: I mean, we're anywhere from 5 to 10, and it doesn't even have to be more than 20 yards. But as long as we're getting up to full speed sprints, because that speed component's one of those things that can detrain in 2 to 3 days, and all of a sudden we're getting slower. And then if you take 2 weeks off of it and your body's not used to getting up to those full speed, and then even more than just the acceleration portion, the deceleration portion, you end up with a lot of soft tissue injuries, hamstrings, and once you strain or pop a hamstring, that's something that's going to just nag on you for the entire season as you go along.
5: Yep. Sometimes those are worse than breaking a bone or whatever. They just won't heal, right?
17: You can get over ankles and, you know, a little shoulder stinger and all that kind of thing, but as soon as you start messing with those hamstrings, you're going to be feeling that one for a minute.
5: Coach, hydration, when you're young, I know I did, I'm sure you did too, and everybody thinks it's cliche and don't really pay attention to it when you're young, but there's a reason why everybody talks about it. It's important. Water's still the best thing you can get, right? But you got to get hydrated, and you can't start doing it on the Sunday before we come back.
17: No, I was fortunate enough to work with some really good coaches along my career, and one of the guys that I used to work with, he would talk about, you know, if you haven't already started hydrating for a Friday, this would be on a Tuesday or a Wednesday. If you haven't already started hydrating for Friday, you're behind. I mean, the moment that hydration aspect goes, you're in trouble. You know, we tell our kids all the time to stay hydrated, whether it's, you know, water or electrolyte drinks, try to stay away from the real sugary stuff as much as possible. But I mean, that's another one of those things that, you know, if you enter that stage of not being properly hydrated, then your muscles, they get tenser and tenser, and then your risk of injury goes up, not to mention all the other heat-related issues that come with dehydration.
5: Diet-wise, what are some things you told the boys?
17: You know, 4th of July is right around the corner, so, I mean, I'm not going to be a hypocrite. I fully intend on gorging myself here in another week or so, but we told them to, you know, try to stay healthy, eat those, you know, those lean proteins, those good complex carbohydrates, try to stay away from the candies and, you know, junk stuff as much as possible. But, you know, at the end of the day, they are still kids, so some of that stuff's going to creep its way in there. But we've tried to tell them, you know, again, 2 weeks won't kill it all, but it can put a big dent in the last 6 months of work that you've been.
5: Coach, you work primarily or maybe exclusively with the football team. Oh, was at the BCAT last week with the ladies, and one of the things I love about the women's game, all of them, basketball, soccer, volleyball, conditioning has always been a part of it, but strength training, you know, the last decade or so on the female game has really just caught up, and I think it's changed female sports. They're stronger, they're faster, they're more explosive, and it's made a more exciting game. But for a parent out there or a female athlete, pretty much the same advice. I mean, I think it kind of goes hand in hand now, right?
17: Oh, absolutely. I mean, my focus is almost exclusively on the football side of it, just by the way our schedule lines up during the school day. But, you know, Coach Sanders, Savannah Sanders, and Cody King with our girls' basketball program, they do great jobs getting their girls ready to go. But, yeah, I mean, it lines up, and it used to be – I used to have more involvement at some other stops with, you know, female sports. And they want to be biologically. That's not – you know, genetically, that's not how that works out. But
5: so, Coach, the Hawks had a great season last year, looking to build on that this year. Anything you all changed this offseason to kind of evolve the strength and conditioning program a little bit? I'm sure it's just like offense, defense, always looking for ways to get better. We're always tweaking, we're evaluating, and finding out how we can, you know, do this thing a little bit different. Were any changes this offseason?
17: Yeah, we tweaked a few things along the way. Mainly with our auxiliary stuff. I mean, we're not too dissimilar from everybody else. We're going to bench, we're going to squat, we're going to power clean, and we use more of a linear progression in 6 to 8 week blocks, depending on how our, you know, our calendar lines up with spring practice and spring break and all those kind of things. But we tweaked a few more things with our auxiliaries. We added in some more jumps to get that added triple extension work, try to make our kids a little bit more explosive. You know, we're going to have some young, inexperienced guys playing in a lot of places this year. We're trying to get them up to speed, get them ready to go. But I mean, bigger than anything, our primary focus is making sure that we have healthy athletes, focusing on injury prevention, trying to make sure we're in a good place for the long haul. And hopefully, you know, middle of October, middle of November, we're still playing some meaningful football.
5: Well, Coach, if they're not out there, they can't really help you, can they? If they're standing next to you and Coach Crouch, not a whole lot of help.
17: Now, wise man once said, the best ability is availability, and that's where we try to keep them.
5: I love it, man. Hey, thanks for doing this. I know you had an anniversary this week, so congratulations. I don't know your wife, but I know you're a lucky man because coaches' wives, my mom was one, are very special ladies. So happy anniversary. I hope you all had a great anniversary week. I hope you enjoy the rest of your dead period, and I really appreciate you doing this, man. Looking forward to watching the Hawks in 2026, brother.
17: Thank you so much. I am a very blessed man. She is a consummate coach's wife and has painted more than her fair share of practice fields, so I am very grateful for her.
5: Hey, have a good one, buddy. We'll talk soon.
17: You too. All right, thank you.
5: Coach Zach White, Green Hill Hawk football, one of the really good offense coordinators out there, but also one of the really good strength coordinators out there as well. So hope you enjoyed that. One more week of the dead period do's and don'ts. Before we go, been telling you for months about the D1 Football Academy. It's going full speed. There is no dead period at the D1 Football Academy right here in Franklin, Tennessee, in the 30,000 square foot state-of-the-art indoor training facility over at D1. My buddy Joe Stanford leading the charge on this one. Told you for weeks, it's not your average program. It's a year-round, and it's built for athletes who truly love the game. You'll be training with D1 qualified coaches and former players who have done it and coached at the highest levels. They're going to help you develop every part of your game. Football IQ, speed, explosiveness. Coach White just talked about explosiveness. Movement, change of direction, position-specific skills, anything and everything you need to be successful on Friday nights and beyond. They're also going to help you in the recruiting process with their connections, but not only getting recruited, but also understand the process is changing all the time. So if your kid is serious about football, this is the place to be. 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
19: Good morning. How are we doing?
5: I'm doing well, man. Hope you're enjoying your dead period. 1 week in. We got another week left. just a good time for coaches to maybe get out of town, but even if you don't, recharge your batteries, spend some time with your family. I know your family's very special to you.
20: Absolutely. And, you know, with two coaches in the household, and you know, it's a 2 weeks that we kind of cherish, you know, a little recharge of the battery, a little, you know, individual time with the children. And yeah, it's great.
5: Yep. Your wife is the head softball coach over at Franklin. You all double duty that up in the spring. Coach, wanted to do this a couple of weeks ago, but we've been live on remote the past 2 weeks at the BCAT camps. And so we couldn't do it, but I'm so glad that we're doing it today. And you know, I don't want to get into it yet because not everybody knows the story. A lot of people do, especially the baseball community. But a lot of people want to know how you're doing, and I know you're doing well. But March the 10th, 2026, we're at Columbia, and there was an incident that happened. And man, sometimes there's life-changing moments. And in that game, there was one that involved you. Kind of catch the listeners up on that, and then we'll get into how you're doing. And I want to talk about June the 9th, the Wilco Awards, the Courage Award. But March the 10th, Coach, go ahead.
20: So we are down at Columbia Central. I think it's about the third inning. We're doing pretty well. I think we're up 9-2 at the point. The hitter, Asher Conley, really good hitter, barrels a lot of baseballs. His last at bat, he had actually hit one that somehow my pitcher got a glove on, ninja reflexes, but still took it kind of off the wrist, and it took him out of the game. He finished the inning. But his next at bat, we had an 0-2 count, and I was going to be very intentional with my pitch selection. And so, we have comms now one way to the catcher. And I told my catcher, I said, I want you to set up way off the plate, get 6 inches off. Hopefully he chases. If not, we're setting him up for a back foot breaker. So I'm locked in. I'm in the middle of the dugout. I'm behind the padding, but I'm watching to see if my guy hit his spot. He throws it. He hits his spot. Kid swings. Last thing my left eye ever sees is that swing as the ball hit me. They estimated it between 85 and 105 miles per hour from about 48 feet, and it got me directly in my left eye.
5: And it kind of, I mean, really, we're talking millimeters here, right? If it had been a little bit to the, I guess, what, left, would that be right?
20: Yes.
5: We might not be having this conversation, right?
20: Yeah, so a lot of the doctors told me that really 2 inches in any direction, and I'm probably room temperature. So it was, I guess, a blessing that I was that locked in, and it hit me right where it did. And for me, it was one of those deals where I've been around the game for 40-plus years, seen some hot shots come in the dugouts, but, you know, just never had that fear. And for that one to get me, It happens very quickly. You know, realized it hit me. My ears started ringing. But the crazy thing, Tate, is, you know my faith story. I'm a youth pastor, and God let me know I wasn't by myself. I heard an audible voice, as I hear you talking to me right now, I heard a voice say, you're not going unconscious and you're not going to die like this. And that old Philippians 4, peace beyond all understanding, kind of hit me. And I deal with a lot of stuff with humor. And so my first words to the team were, somebody find my eyeball, you know, and it was pretty funny to see some guys jump up and like, they're like, what? You
5: find
20: know,
5: his eyeball. Where is so it?
20: They were looking. And then my assistant coach, Gar Vallone, he came over and he was like, Skip, he's like, I think it's still in there. I was like, yeah, man, it's in there. I was like, but it's gone. And he's like, no, you're just swollen shut. I was like, brother, I'm blind. I was like, my eyeball exploded. So, and it did.
5: Well, I mean, and that's tough, you know, but like you said, you're a man of faith. The way I understand it, for a couple of days, it's, are we even going to be able to save it? Obviously, you just mentioned you've lost vision in it, but for a while there, we're just trying to save it, correct?
20: Correct. So I went via ambulance to Williamson Medical. Williamson Medical did some initial brain scans, you know, did scan the eyeball. My wife has some pretty awesome pictures. But then Williamson said, you know, there's nothing we can do. We've got to get you to Vanderbilt, like, immediately, where they have an eye surgery center. And so it was just to try to save the globe. The night of, I had a little bit of, I could see some light, but it was kind of like a kaleidoscope. But then they finally got me into surgery. And when I woke up, you know, everything was dark, and The surgeon told me, she's like, you know, I wish I had better news for you, but, you know, it was just so damaged. It blew your retina and your cornea out the back. We weren't even able to get to the back. I actually, to this day, I'm still hemorrhaging behind the eyeball. And so we, you know, they did the best that they could. I actually literally just today found out that on the 14th of July, I will be going under again, and they're basically going to eviscerate my eye and set me up for a prosthetic.
5: Well, I think you can tell by hearing you and listening to you talk, you're doing good. You know, life has changed a little bit, but Dr. Pantol talks about it, Coach Johnson, everybody in the Franklin community, you know, here you are dealing with this. I can't imagine having to deal with it. And first thing you're asking is about your boys, about your players. Are the boys okay? Are the players okay? Hey, because we're in the middle of the season. It was spring break. We're playing well. We're getting better. We're getting ready to come back from spring break and go on a run here. And we don't know if our head coach is going to be back, you know. Talk about that and you and your, you know, you're a servant coach and a servant. I'm worried about the boys. Talk about the first time you were with the boys after this.
20: So I made sure that I called them the night of, because if, you know, Tate, I saw their faces. I saw how it kind of, you know, it really scared them, you know. And the first thing I wanted to do whenever I got kind of stable and got to a point to where I could have my telephone, you know, I text the guys and I was like, look, guys, I'm fine. I'm super proud of you guys. Like, you guys were doing amazing. I was bummed out that they called the game off. You know, when they had me in the ambulance, they told me they were canceling the game. I was like, man, take this thing to the parking lot, you know, so my boys can finish up. But I let them know that you know, I was okay. And then that was our last game of the tournament. And I gave them, you know, the rest of the week off. So a lot of them, you know, got to go to the beach and whatnot. And then when we got back to work. And I think the Friday after spring break, we were playing Overton at home. And that's when I made my first appearance, kind of hanging out in the crowd, watching from a lawn chair. Didn't really dig the view from the other side of the fence. And so that next Saturday morning, I hopped back in the dugout with the guys and, you know, was greeted with a lot of hugs and a lot of, you know, just relief that I was going to be back in there with them. But, you know, I have a great staff. Like, the first, you know, I had 100% confidence in the guys that I left the club in the hands of. Gar Vallone played at UCLA, played in the Angels organization, coached in the Angels organization. You know, he stepped up big time, took over third base duties. Mason Swartz was on my first team as head coach. You know, I've hired him as an assistant. And then John Dippold, who was a volunteer assistant this year, has his own electrical business as why he stepped back, but he stepped up full time, jumped right back in. And so I just kind of let them run the show for a little bit, did more managing from the injury on. But man, we had a good ride this year.
5: Yeah, you did. Team really stepped up and kept it together. And you're right, man. You got to have a good, there's a lot of reasons why you got to have a good staff, but right here shows you why. They did a great job holding it together. So we get to June the 9th. The Wilco Awards, if you haven't been to one, there's nothing like it. It's an unbelievable event that first Dr. Qualls put on, then Coach joins, and now Coach Whitlock, his first one, did a great job. But they started a few years ago, or many years ago, giving out the Courage Award, and you don't know you're getting it when you're the person getting it, right? So the other Coach Whidbey, the other head Coach Whidbey, had to get you there without telling you. You get there, it's June the 9th, the Courage Award. Had to be pretty special, man.
20: Oh, yeah. And they all got me off guard. You know, I talked to Jason Golden before the award show. You know, one thing about him I love about Boss Man was he's super approachable, loves his employees, will embrace a conversation with you. But I was messing with him, told him, you know, hey, looks like I'm going to have to get the eyeball taken out. Don't be surprised if you come in one day and it's sitting on your desk with my eye on you. But messed with him about that. And then, you know, Karen kind of baited me there as her plus one, because her pitcher, Chloe Rowland, had a great season, was up for player of the year in softball. And So I enjoyed my free tuxedo and
5: from Street Tuxedo.
20: From Street Tuxedo. Yeah, they did a great job. I was wondering, you know, why they were so concerned that it fit me just perfectly, you know, but they made sure I was looking dapper and trying to keep up with my beautiful wife. But she actually played it up. You know, this is a woman who can't even get to Christmas without giving us our presents. I have no idea how in the world she held on to this surprise for a month. But yeah, she actually played it up, Tate. You know, after Chloe's, category went up, she looked at me. She's like, "Baby, you look tired. You know, do you need to go home? Do you think we should leave?" And I was like, "Man, you know, it'd probably look bad if we, I think I can make it to the end." You know, she's like, yeah, you're probably right. We shouldn't leave." You know, so she played it up big time. And then when Patrick started talking about the descriptor of the recipient of the reward and what the category was, and I kind of looked at her and I was like, you know, what's going on here? You know, because he kind of started describing a coach, a family, or an athlete that overcame a lot of adversity this year, and I was like, I wonder if anybody else lost an eye, you know? And so I was kind of looking at her, and she was trying to hide that she had her phone out, and then the video was supposed to come up, but it showed my picture, and I was like, oh my goodness, I was like, that's me. You know, and so it was very, very special. I actually shed a couple tears. I had a long walk to the stage. Thank goodness I could get my composure. But let me tell you something, Tate. If that video that Vachi made would have played, I would have been a babbling mess up on that stage.
5: Hey, man, you got to think. I know you do. Everything happens for a reason, and there's a reason everything happens for a reason. One reason. I think you're right. You know, so you mentioned that video. I want to encourage, I think we can tag it when we post this, the link to this interview, but it's on YouTube, and you can type in Coach Wally Whidbey, WHIDBY, 2026 Courage Award recipient. I would encourage you to go watch it. It's really special, man. It's a great story. I hate that it happened to you, but the way you've handled it, I know the Franklin community, especially the Franklin baseball community, but the Franklin community couldn't have been any better. I know the baseball community was very supportive of you and your wife and your family as well.
20: Oh, my goodness. I mean, so blessed and so grateful for the amount of love that, you know, we were shown from the baseball, the softball, the Franklin High School, the Williamson County. I mean, everybody showed up. We did not have to worry about a meal. Meal train was set up immediately. Our booster club president at Franklin High School called me, had a conversation. He said, "Wally, I know you're a proud man. You would never ask for this, but we are setting up a GoFundMe for you." And we had reservations because we didn't want to look at it as a handout, but man, let me tell you something, every penny came in handy. And you know, just my wife is a beast. You know, she works three jobs. She helps me with my ministry here at church. She's just always serving and giving, and to have just one less thing off her plate so she could focus on helping me recover was amazing. And I'm telling you, you just won't find a better group of people than you will in Williamson County and Franklin.
5: I love it, man. I'm glad you're healthy. Good luck on your the prosthetic that you were mentioning earlier. And, you know, I know a lot of people told you, but I want to tell you too, man, the way you handled it, it's unbelievable. It's a inspiration. It's an example. It's really cool, man. I think I know the answer. I mean, you're coming back, right?
20: Oh, 100%. Yeah. I'm excited. Got a rebuilding year. We graduated a large senior class, so we are putting the pieces back together, but got a little early glimpse at some of the up and coming ninth graders at our kids camp. Know a couple of the names that are coming out. Really excited, you know, to watch this program just continue to grow and build. And I can't imagine not being a part of it. And I'm excited to get back out there and see what old one-eyed Wid can do. And you talked about the prosthetics. You know, in my mind, I'm gonna have a tackle box, and I gotta have a baseball that I can throw up in there, because that's just way too ironic. And then you know, I would love to have like a Terminator laser or something that I could wear to a plate meeting and be like, I dare you to miss a call.
5: Cyborg, yes. Cyborg.
20: Yes. Just have a little fun with it, you know, and again, it's part of my story now. And it's when you get knocked down, you know, it's how you handle it. And I mean, for me to hear the voice of God, you know, hey, I know I'm going to be all right. That's a blessing in itself. And it didn't hit one of my boys. It didn't hit one of my coaches, you know, and I'm going to be all right. Like you said, I'll be back in the dugout in the spring, God willing, and the creek don't rise.
5: I can't wait, man. Hey, thank you for doing this. We're pulling for you. Know you're gonna be even better. But just have to wear some cool glasses in the dugout now, some goggles. But that's okay. Kind of, you already had them on. I saw them on the video. You look good in them. I like them.
20: Thank you. Wife found those, but yeah, no, it's from now on. So my eye surgeon the other day told me, she's like, you wear protective, non-shattering eyewear at all times now because you don't have a spare tire anymore.
5: No mulligans.
20: Nope. No more redos.
5: Hey, man, thank you for doing this. You're awesome. Your wife's awesome. Enjoy the rest of the dead period, and looking forward to watching the Franklin Admirals come next spring, brother.
20: Thank you, Ted.
5: Thank you very much.
20: Thank you for all you do for the community and you know, high school sports, and just glad to be here with you guys.
5: All right, brother. We'll talk soon.
20: All right, buddy.
5: Coach Wally Whidbey, the Franklin Admiral baseball head coach. Again, if you get time, go to YouTube. Wally Whidbey, the 2026 Courage Award recipient. Watch this video. It's about 5 minutes. I promise you, it's worth your time. Very cool story. Special man, special family. The Gateway Tire of Franklin, anything automotive but bodywork, Gateway Tire of Franklin is the place to go. 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They're the proud home of the Yokohama Tires. 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But oil change, tires rotated and balanced. You want to accessorize a truck, an SUV, a Jeep. 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Go eat. Do both. Let Garth and the boys take care of you. You come back and be on your way. The Gateway of Tire of Franklin. 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
5: 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TK, been off for a couple weeks because we've been live at the BCAT the past 2 weeks, but glad to be back with you, my friend.
24: One of those weeks. It's nice to be back.
5: Yes, it is. Yes, it is. Lots happened in the last 2 weeks in the sports world, but I would be remiss if I did not mention this earlier this week. The State Press Awards, which that's kind of the big deal for you guys, right?
24: Yep,
5: First place, best sports writing, the Tennessean.
24: Yeah, a great honor on Thursday for that, and placed third in sports coverage. Great honor for a great sports staff. Gentry Estes is our columnist. Nick Suss covers the Titans. Paul Scribina and Keith Sharon from News did an awesome feature on L.W. Wright. If you haven't, just Google L.W. Wright. It's a great series of stories there. And, of course, Tyler Palmateer, our lead high school writer, and Aria Gerson at Vandy. I mean, we just have a great staff there. And it's a team award. Some people are saying congratulations to me. It's the staff. I'm just the one that got to get into a suit and accept the honor.
5: Correct, but somebody also has to put that staff together. So I know what you're saying, but you know, pat on the back for you as well.
24: Yep, I take it. It's a great year for us,
5: without a doubt. Yep, and going to build on it in 2026. I'm excited. Hey, I think this is cool. I was mentioning it in the news, so we won't go through all of them, but I love, you know, a lot of all mid-state teams coming out the past couple weeks. Girls flag football. I don't know why I keep calling it, well, because it started off as girls flag football. I think now they're calling it flag football. Yeah, but the all mid-state team, pretty cool, man.
24: Yeah, that was the inaugural team that we released. Of course, last year it was an emerging sport. So we didn't do one then. We waited for them to be a full-fledged sport. And I believe lacrosse comes out Monday, I think. And those might be the last two, boys and girls lacrosse. Those I think go online, I think, Monday. And that might be it. I'd have to go back and look, see what else we've got left.
5: I would think there's probably going to be a few Nolensville Knights on that team. On the boys team, that is, excuse me.
24: Yeah. There's some NBAs, some Nolensville. It's a really good group. Hey, lacrosse is very, very high level of lacrosse being played in the Nashville area as a result of just strong programs. I mean, it's we are ahead of the rest of the state, I believe, in lacrosse and in flag football.
5: Without a doubt. I need to give a disclaimer here. Okay. When you get to the Tennessean to see the all mid-state team in girls flag football, Brenny Snow, the quarterback, unbelievable year. 3,633 yards passing, 64 touchdowns. But I would be lying if I wasn't like, where is Carol Merville?
24: you messaged me this week about that. Yeah?
5: You have to keep scrolling, which I did not do before I sent you the text.
24: Yeah.
5: And then you get to athlete and you will find one, Caroline Merville.
24: I think it was a PG, if I remember right, It was a PG text. It said, let's see here. Carville Marable didn't make all mid-state? Question mark. A few minutes later, never mind athlete.
5: Yeah, you got to keep scrolling. Yeah, I can admit where I'm wrong. I can admit, but
24: yeah,
5: you know, it was going to be not PG if you know what I'm saying. So,
24: well, she was our player of the year, so I would hope she made it. You know,
5: that's what I thought. Hey, the all mid-state baseball teams came out: large class, small class.
24: Yeah.
5: Man, too many to mention, and I mentioned them in the news, but been watching baseball around here a long time. You have too. You look at that pitcher group: Colton Baron, Seager, Siegel, Wyatt Clater, Senior, Nolensville, Bo Holloway, Senior, CPA. Yeah. Man, that's a pretty good pitching staff right there.
24: And I'm going to tell you, and this is something that we've, I think maybe we added a third pitcher a couple years ago, but we've really tried to make these awards, those all mid-state teams, mean something. Like, we don't want to put 5 to 7 or 8 pitchers on first team, because I was going to say it waters it down. I mean, I'm not saying there aren't good people that get left off. That's why we have a second team and a third team. But that's one thing I'll say is that we have really tried to limit, to really say, hey, we're going to make it hard on you guys to pick these because we want the best of the best. And I'm sure there are times people say, I don't think you got it right. And that's fine. And, but yeah, they do a great job. And I can tell you, Tyler Palmateer and George Robinson and others, they do a great job reaching out to coaches. Now, I'm not saying they always respond, but we give them ample opportunities to promote their kids for those all mid-state teams and give us their stats and tell us why they're deserving.
5: Yep. Well, it wouldn't be special if everybody was on it, right?
24: Exactly. You are exactly right.
5: Another thing, you all, I love, you started doing

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3: That was a pretty special one.
4: Well, think about that. This, Tate, I mean, that team, that game, Beach only had 469 total yards. They were one of three passing. So it's like they, people knew, and there were some other people that got to carry the ball too. But like that was one of Crabtree's, one of his traditional, hey, I'm going to run it down your throat and you can't stop me. And with Jalen Hurd, they couldn't stop anyone. You know, no one could stop him.
3: No. 34 carries, 394 yards, 7 touchdowns. Now, I guess you kind of got to, not kind of, but Craig Tutt, this past December, he scored 7 touchdowns in the 6A game. So it looked a little different, but 7 touchdowns in the state in 6A, pretty big.
4: Yeah. Well, and then think about this. Jordan James, a couple years ago against Brentwood, he was at halftime, he was flirting with that 394 game, and I think they ended up shutting them down some because they ended up being a lopsided game. But like at halftime, we were starting to write about, hey, he's going to break that record. You know, we were starting to get prepped for it. So that just tells you how impressive that game was. It was what, 56-35 over Columbia, and that was a great. That was just a great game. If you remember, there was a Columbia kid, a player that just passed with after a long time illness that morning. I mean, there's a lot of stuff around that game, if I remember right.
3: Yep, it was pretty cool. He set 3 state records in that game, and golly, he was special. Yeah, I remember that one for sure. What are some other ones that jump out to you, high school wise?
4: High school wise, that jump out to me is the back to back 2015-2016 D2 AAA, the Tye versus Oatesville championship games, NBA and Tye Chandler versus BA and Jeremiah Oatesville. I mean, what, 2015, it was a 50-60-55 game, and 26, it was a 42-38 game. Yeah, it definitely wasn't defensive oriented, but man, this offensive juggernaut games with Tye Chandler just so hard to beat, and then Jeremiah Oatesville doing it in the air and the arm with his legs and everything else. Those are two classic state championship games that I remember just because of the high scoring. And I mean, I love offense. So, I mean, just to see what they did, that was the whole game. But I want to mention one other thing that I remember, and 2017 Maplewood AA basketball state title with Bo Hodges. And if I remember right, that ended a long drought from the large schools from Nashville to win a title. Hence, since then, I know Hillsboro's won as well, but that broke a pretty long streak. But that was just a cool experience. I remember Doc Shelton was there because I can't remember Maplewood's coach at the time. You know, he was coached by Doc, and he was there. And I think MLK was the last team to win. It was just a great moment there at Murphy Center.
3: Yes, it was. And then of course Doc is a, you know, talk about lore in basketball, especially in MPS. He is. Ty Wilson was the coach's name, by the way. But Doc. I mean, if you haven't heard Doc's stories, then you haven't been paying attention. So that was a special one too. This is going to be July the 5th, you think?
4: I believe July 5th is when you'll see it in print, but you'll see it come out later this early in the week for online readers.
3: Fantastic, my man. Hey, like riding a bike, buddy. We're back, right?
4: We're back, and I just think one more Saturday we'll be talking about football getting started because we'll be ending the dead period, and we'll have plenty to talk about, right?
3: And we're going to have some great stories this year. We're going to have some really good teams, and it's going to be fun. I can't wait. We'll start on that next week. Hey, brother, you're not really a high school football player dad anymore, so dead period's not quite the same to you, but enjoy it. It is a slower time for you. Enjoy the rest of it, and looking forward to being back with you again next Saturday, my friend.
4: All righty, man. We'll see you.
3: Tom Crager of the Tennessean, always brought to you by Warner Athletic at warneracthletic.com. That's it.

0: for today. Thanks to Coach Zach White, Coach Wally Whidbey, Tom Crager, you. Hope you have a great, great weekend, and we will see you next weekend. Up next, Forklift Systems Football Saturday with the coach.
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3: Well, good morning and welcome into Forklift Systems Football Saturday. Ending June this weekend, at least for show purposes, full speed ahead to the 250th July the 4th. What a celebration for this great country being planned. I tell you, can't wait to see it, watch it, hear it, all the things go along with it. You know, one of the great aspects of these United States, in my opinion, has been and is, quite frankly, the growth of our uniquely national sport of football. Some might say baseball is still it. I'm going to go with football, though. So let's talk a little football today. Dennis Dodd will join us here for the second hour. Tony and Charles are off today. Also, Scott Ramsey will be with us. Talk a little bit with Dennis and I about exactly where the bowl games are as we expand these college football playoffs. What's going to happen there? We'll talk with someone who knows 31 years of doing it in Scott Ramsey. That will be in the second hour. As I mentioned, let's talk a little football. And Jimmy Himes kicks it off this first hour as Forklift Systems Football Saturday takes a look at some of the things that are going on in the Southeastern Conference ACC. We're going to talk football today. Jimmy, I say that, and I'm going to kind of start with this. World Cup going on right now. Huge number of visiting fans flowing into this country, and boy, it's been fun to watch them. Some confusion, I think, about football, and soccer, and or soccer. So you got a remedy for all of that?
4: No, but I have thoroughly enjoyed watching the economic boost to the United States. I mean, the people from Scotland came in and they drained Boston out of beer. Can you imagine Boston running out of beer? So they had to order more beer to come in to take care of the folks from Scotland. And then Scotland moved its party to Miami, and pretty much the same thing happened. So it's been really exciting to me to see the soccer fans, the football fans, enjoying the World Cup in the United States.
3: Yeah, it's football is soccer. Football in Europe is soccer here, and I don't know what football is, wherever it is. But anyway, a lot of fun there. Okay, ask Jimmy to come on today. We're going to get into talking football, Southeastern Conference, and the Atlantic Coast Conference. We'll talk with Dennis about a few other things, Big Ten, a few other things in the second hour. And, of course, we're going to have Scott Ramsey on talking about exactly where are bowl games now that we're entering the at least 16, maybe 24-team playoff. That will most assuredly, you know, take the place of some of the bowl games. And Scott Ramsey's been doing it for 31 years now as the CEO and president of the Nashville Sports Council. So we'll save that a little bit for later, Jimmy. I did want to hit this real quickly, though. I'll be talking about this in great detail tomorrow on Big Orange Sunday. But I know something that probably a lot of the SEC fans have been looking at, kind of brings up to date on, I guess I would say maybe the conclusion, not quite sure of that right now, of the Chas Coleman situation. Give me a couple of minutes on that, what you've heard and where we are right now, quite frankly.
4: Doug, I don't think it's a big surprise that he will not be playing football at Tennessee. You had reported quite a while back, you were the first to report that he was not going to be on the team. And so he officially is not going to be on the team. They're going to keep him on scholarship. They backloaded his NIL deal to where he would get a lot more of it once he played football. Now that he's not playing football, and you may know this, I don't know what their agreement is on the NIL, but keeping him on scholarship certainly is helpful. But I don't know how much they're going to pay him. I don't know if there's going to be a fight over that. But I think also that Tennessee probably allowed a couple of their potential edge rushers, Jordan Ross, Caleb Herring, to depart because they weren't going to pay him because they were paying Chas Coleman. So I think that he has cost them at least one, if not two, edge rushers that could have helped the team this year. So Tennessee appears to be a little bit short on edge rushers. Maybe they can develop somebody somewhere along the way. But I think that his absence hurts Tennessee from that perspective.
3: Again, I'll be talking about that tomorrow in great detail. We'll get into a few other things today about Southeastern Conference in particular play on that. Just one thing, though, and this is overall for everybody to remember. Jimmy kind of touched on it right there. When we all started this era of paying players, it was all name, image, likeness, and it was controlled at least, well, it was supposed to be controlled by an outside source. That's the way the NC set up. They changed that, and when they changed that and let the universities take over the majority of it, they went with what is called revenue sharing, where the athletic department, through the university, but the athletic department can actually take revenue that is being earned and use that to pay the players. That was where the $21.2 million. So there's really two different pots on this. So number one, if the money that was being used for this young man, and this would go for any young man or women for that matter, if it came from the revenue share, then that is something that was either contractually or somewhere agreed to with the university. The name, image, likeness is still a little bit different on that. So my guess is, Jimmy, on this, that most of the money that he was guaranteed, or that's the wrong word, that he was contracted for, was probably revenue share, which the university certainly does control. So all that'll come out. Anyway, we'll talk more about that tomorrow. All right. You want to add a final thought on that before we go?
4: No, just that it just tells you the inexact science that revenue sharing / NIL is whenever you bring somebody into your program. Sometimes it's been a great move for programs, and sometimes it doesn't work out. And in this case with Tennessee, it didn't work out. So, but there's a little bit of a risk every time you bring in players. Tennessee, you would think, should have been more familiar with him, given the fact that Jim Knowles and a couple of the staff members are at Penn State. But there's also the chance that something happened to Chaz Coleman after Tennessee agreed to bring him in that created an issue. So that's led to this situation where Tennessee's going to be out one of the players they were anticipating helping them as an edge rusher.
3: Again, I'll be discussing that tomorrow on Big Orange Sunday. One thing before we get in, talk to Jimmy about some football, actually what's going to happen on the field, or at least what we think is going to happen on the field. Don't really know till they get on the field, right? Anybody that's interested in this revenue sharing, name, image, likeness, there's a report out there. There's a company called Open Doors. It's OpenDorse. And if you want to really get into exactly how revenue share works and how much is being used and name, image, likeness, they got a report on that. It's Open Doors. Just you can Google it or AI it, however you want to do it. But just real quickly, Jimmy, this is from last year. I'm not going to dig into this. I'm going to talk this more in future shows, but here's just some money for you. Remember, last year, every program had 21.5 or 21.7 million in, that they could use from revenue share. All right. So every program had that. You didn't have to be a football program to have that. Villanova, they do have a football program, but Villanova or a Butler or teams that do not have football programs, Division I football programs. But just listen to this. So this was the amount of money per conference. This is the average that each team got. When you combine the revenue share with added name, image, likeness, the Big Ten was at $48.2 million per team. Again, that's the combination. That's what their, for lack of a better term, payroll was last year. The Southeastern Conference was $44.5 million per team. The Atlantic Coast Conference was a little under $30 million, $29.4 million, and the Big 12 was at $24.3 million. Now, if you remember that a little over $21 million of that came from revenue share, You all can do the math on and on how much name, image, likeness was in there. For instance, the Big 12 average was only $3 million of name, image, likeness after the revenue share. The Atlantic Coast Conference was a little over $8 million per share. So, anyway, Open Doors, their annual NIL report. These are quality people. Great read. I think it's about 17 pages and. Again, I'm going to be talking about that more on this show and in future shows, but not right now. All right, Jimmy, let's talk a little Southeastern Conference. Going into this season, a lot of talk. I may get my numbers wrong here. You're the reporter. You probably remember them a little bit better than me. Last 3 years, three different Big Ten teams have won the national championship. Now, you can, depending on how you look at things, you know, what makes the best conference. You can argue about that. The Southeastern Conference was winning, what, about 7 of 11 or 7 of 12, something like that, 7 of 10. Yeah. Talked a lot about
4: 13 out of 17, I think.
3: Yeah, 13 out of 17. They talked a lot about winning them, not so much in the last 3 years. But bottom line, clearly, you know, it's been all SEC and Big Ten, except a couple of Clemson teams were in there. But anyway, let's just kind of talk about where the league is right now. Overall, I think most people would agree the Southeastern Conference from top to bottom would be the strongest and, well, quote, best conference. If you look at the top of it, though, right now, I think it's pretty clearly swung, not in a great detail, but the Big Ten, I think, has a lot of reasons and a lot of room to crow over that.
4: They do. Not only the three national championships that you mentioned, but even last year, if I'm not mistaken, I think the Big Ten was 5-0 against the SEC head-to-head. Now, as far as the depth, the SEC had 7 teams last year that won at least 10 games. They had 9 teams that won at least 8 games last year. So they have more depth than the Big Ten. But as far as the upper echelon, as far as the cream of the crop, you got to give a nod to the Big Ten in that regard. So it's been impressive what they've been able to do. And I would still argue the SEC is better top to bottom, but I got to tip my hat to what the Big Ten has done. The revenue sharing and the money you were talking about, I put a lot of stock into Ohio State getting there. I don't know as much about Michigan, but Ohio State invested a lot in their football program. It was said to be a $20+ million roster. That was before revenue sharing. But then Indiana comes along, and I don't know what their total in payment is, but they were winning with like a dozen transfers from James Madison, a transfer from California. They were mixing in a lot of different people, and Kurt Cignetti did a marvelous coaching job with that team. So Indiana wasn't all about money. Now, going forward, we'll see what happens. Can Indiana stay at this level? You know, there's a lot of people that doubt that. But I do think that the Big Ten has a lot to crow about, and also the fact that they took care of the SEC head-to-head a year ago. So now, is the SEC ready to catch or pass them this year at the upper echelon? I don't know. I think there are two teams in the SEC that have a good shot at winning a national championship, but right now it would be hard to bet on them given what we've seen the Big Ten do.
3: Well, one thing, too, about Indiana and Coach Cignetti, Jimmy just mentioned, they had, I forget how many, it was double-digit players that came from James Madison. Remember?
4: 12, yeah.
3: Remember, Coach Cignetti was the head coach at James Madison, so that had a lot to do with that. And I'm sure, you know, the James players transferring from James Madison probably are not going to attract the amount of money that someone transferring from Notre Dame would be, for instance. But
4: right.
3: Anyway, great coaching job. They were clearly – you sit and look at it from game one to the end of the year. Jimmy, they were clearly – and I've gone back and kind of tried to recreate most of this and look at it. They were clearly the number one team in the country last year. There wasn't much question about that. Even the championship game, they won by 7 points or I think a touchdown. But it really wasn't that close a ball game. So anyway, that's kind of where we are right now. All right, let's talk a little bit Southeastern Conference. I'm going to do this and talk to about these teams in order of where they finished last year in the conference. Not overall, but in the conference. Jimmy, I want to kind of talk here. Give me just a minute or so on each of these, and then we'll kind of combine them at the end. Texas A&M was 7-1 in the league. Ole Miss was 7-1 in the league. Georgia was 7-1 in the league. Of course, Georgia won the SEC championship game. Alabama also 7-1 in the league. Let's kind of start with that. Georgia, real quickly. Not real quickly. Take your time, but kind of where you see them right now. Clearly, certainly since Nick Saban left the league, clearly Kirby Smart, I think rightfully so, would be the guy that would probably be the leader of this conference right now, and not only on the field but off the field. Give me a little bit about Georgia, where you see them heading into this year.
4: I like them. I like them a lot. They're one of the few teams in the league that returns a quarterback that didn't come from a transfer portal, Gunnar Stockton. And I thought he had a really good year last year. I think he'll be a year better. I think Georgia, with their recruiting, they don't bring in a ton of transfer portal guys because they've done such a good job recruiting through the
3: year. Brought in 9 this year, by far the lowest in the conference, one of the lowest in the country.
4: Yes. So, and they kind of plug holes in doing that, as opposed to the Lane Kiffin transfer portal king guy that brings in basically a whole roster full of people that could start. But Gunnar Stockton's the key to that. They got good running backs. Their defense is solid. I think Georgia is one of the two teams to beat in the SEC, and I expect them to be a contender for a national championship.
3: One thing Jimmy just mentioned, talk about the two different – I'm never really clear whether it's 360 degrees different or 180 degrees different. But anyway, one at one end, one at the other. As Jimmy just mentioned, Georgia brought in 9, so that means they're building through the high school recruits. LSU brought in 40. So no, that's Kiffin's got his way of doing it. Smart's got his way, but both of them been successful doing it. All right, A&M 7-1. All these teams, by the way, made the college football playoff that we're talking about. So 7-1. They brought in 19 transfer portal players this year. That's about little below average, as a lower number than most. And I want to talk about quarterbacks too. Jimmy mentioned that Stockton returns. Also, of course, A&M returns their quarterback, who happens to be from Montgomery Bell Academy right here in Nashville.
4: Marcel Reed. A&M kind of intrigues me a little bit. I'm not really sure what to make of them. The thing that stands out that I can't get out of my mind is the fact that they only scored 3 points against Miami in the national championship playoffs, the college football playoffs. Marcel Reed, I think, had an excellent year. He is a little bit inconsistent from time to time. He didn't play well against Miami in the playoff game. But they have talent, and I think Elko's done a really good job as a coach. There's every reason to believe that they will come back and have an excellent team again. But I think Reed needs to be more consistent at the quarterback position for them to be a national championship-type team. But I think they're an excellent team and should be in the top 10.
3: Alabama, 7-1 in the league, also in the college football playoff. They bring in 17 transfer portal. The average is somewhere right around 20, but that's kind of skewed a little bit because Arkansas brought in 42 and LSU brought in 40, but it's somewhere roughly around 20. That's the average for the league. Again, Alabama bringing in 17 and 7-1. They will have a new quarterback this year, kind of down really between two players, one that transferred in a year ago from Washington, where the coach was from, and then a young man that's been recruited there. So what are you seeing with Alabama this year?
4: Yeah, it's going to be interesting. I think Ken Russell is going to win the job at quarterback. He was a 5-star that they recruited. I don't think this is going to be a great year for Alabama. Now, I may be putting a little bit too much stock in the fact that I saw them lose to Indiana 38-0. I mean, they just got way late. But as I look at their schedule, I think that once they hit the second week in October, they got Georgia at Tennessee, Texas A&M, open date, then they go to LSU. They could lose 4 in a row. Now, it's kind of unlikely, but they could. I think they're going to take a significant step back. As much as I like Kalen DeBoer is the coach and the talent that they've assembled. I think they've lost a little bit of their stinger since Nick Saban left. So I think they've lost four games each of the last couple of years. I think they'll lose four again this year.
3: They have, from a scheduling purposes, they're and I'm talking about Southeastern Conference games now. They have one of the better schedules. Nobody has an easy schedule, but number one, they play 8 home games, and 5 of those are conference. So they get this year, they're one of the teams that get 5 home and 4 on the road. Remember, going 9 games this year, and they only play 3 teams that have been in the college football playoff either the first 2 years. So that's a plus for them. And then Ole Miss, they're at 7-1. We know they got a new head football coach. They do return one of the better. I think you can make an argument that Chambliss might be the best. He certainly would be right up there in the top 2 or 3 for sure of returning quarterbacks.
4: If you had a draft and you had the first pick of the draft in the SEC to pick a quarterback, I'd take Trinidad Chambliss. I thought he was brilliant.
3: I agree, because he does so many things. He can run. Yes. Again, and they're probably going to ask him to run a little bit. Go ahead.
4: He was a whole lot better than they ever thought. They brought him in to be the backup quarterback to Austin Simmons, and then when Simmons got banged up, Chambliss went in, and he was dynamite. Look what he did against Georgia in the playoff game. I mean, that guy – He was a wild card. Whenever that matchup came up, and a lot of people favored Georgia, I said, well, watch out for Chambliss. And he went off on Georgia, and he can go off on a lot of teams. He will have Kewon Lacy, one of the best running backs returning in the SEC. He may be the best returning running back given the condition of Missouri's Lacy. So we will see what he does. I'm sorry, Hardy is with Missouri, Lacy with Ole Miss. But I think that Ole Miss – I don't see them being as good as they were, but I think Trinidad Chambliss makes them a dangerous team against every opponent that they play. And they don't have their toughest stretch also comes like in late October. They go to Texas, they play Auburn, they got Georgia, and they go to Oklahoma. That 4-game stretch will determine where they are, in my opinion, as to how this team goes. But this is a team that I cannot see them getting – they won 13 games last year. They won more games than anybody in the SEC last year. But I think they're going to struggle to get the 10 wins, Doug. I think they're probably a 9-3 team.
3: 3 teams at 6-2, starting with Oklahoma. They made the college football playoff. Texas, Vanderbilt, also 6-2. Again, we're talking about conference teams, games. And, of course, Texas nor Vanderbilt made the playoffs last year. Let's start with Oklahoma. They return one of the better quarterbacks in the country, quite frankly, who was injured a little bit last year, John Mateer. They brought in 16 transfer portal players, a little below average on that. And I think last year the one team that probably, at least coach, that probably needed to have a good year in the top echelon was Oklahoma, and they certainly did that. Venables, got a lot of Oklahoma folks backing him after that last year. He didn't go into that season that strong, but he came out of it really strong.
4: I picked Oklahoma to be my surprise good team in the SEC last year, and I picked them that way because I thought so much of John Mateer. But as it turned out, you mentioned Mateer's injury. After the injury, he was not a great quarterback. He was serviceable. The defense really carried them, and that's what Brent Venables is known as. He was a longtime great defensive coordinator at Clemson. So this is a team I think will be better on offense because I think Mateer will be better as he is healthy. I think they've got decent weapons around him. They have a really good young running back that'll help them as well. So I think Oklahoma will be hard pressed to go 6-2 in the SEC again, but I think they'll be right at that level. 5-3, 6-2 in the conference again. And they don't have one of these ridiculous 4-game stretches like a lot of other teams do. I think their schedule is mixed in with really good opponent, decent opponent, really good, et cetera. But one of the things I'm interested in, Doug, they go to Michigan in week two. And I think that's going to be a really interesting game. It could set the tone for Oklahoma's season.
3: Well, I mentioned Oklahoma. Jimmy just mentioned where they're going. But Oklahoma – They have seven home games, and they only have three conference games at home, and it's because, remember, they in Texas play that neutral site game, so that's a push game. I mean, there's as many Oklahoma. Well, it's split right down the middle on that. But, Jimmy, they're one of the few teams in the league, or one of the several teams in the league. They play five college football playoff teams. So, they're about half their schedule are teams that have made the college football playoff. That's the first 2 years, which means they're still should be pretty good. Vanderbilt, and by the way, Texas brought in 22 transfer portal players, and obviously they return a pretty good quarterback. Vanderbilt, 6-2, brought in 15 transfer portal players. They will have a new quarterback this year, possibly a true freshman. We'll see on that. Vanderbilt is, you look at exactly their scheduling on this too, is seven home games. They play four college football playoff teams. They are on the in the 5-4. They play five road games this year. So, Jimmy, real quick thought: Clark Lee's done a magnificent job at that university.
4: He did one of the best jobs in the country last year, getting the 10 wins, and he did it on the back of Diego Pavia. And he's gone, and that's going to hurt them. They could very well go with a freshman quarterback, and Jared Curtis, who's from the Nashville area, and I think he's going to be a really good quarterback, but I cannot see them being as productive at quarterback without Pavia, and I can't see them having a leader like Pavia. So, but I still think Vanderbilt's going to be a tough out. Can they win 10 games? I seriously doubt it. I saw the over-under from Vegas on Vanderbilt's 5.5. I think they'll be better than that. They do have a very difficult start to the SEC where they go to Auburn, go to Georgia, and they play Ole Miss. They could actually start SEC play 0-3, but they've got a stretch after that with Arkansas, Kentucky, and Mississippi State where they could win 3 in a row. So I think they're going to be a solid team, but not as good as they were a year ago because they don't have the same quarterback.
3: I don't know if I'd bet. I don't bet it anyway, but I don't know if I'd bet on anybody in this league going 10-2. I think we're going to have some, but I tell you what, it's 9 games. You know, it's just like Kirby Smart said. You know, that's 9 more losses. Excuse me, 8 more losses. We only got 16 teams, don't we? That's 8 more losses. Those got to go somewhere. Because you have 8 more losses just in conference play alone. All right, quick break. Jimmy's going to come back for one more segment. We'll kind of finish this up and get into a few other things too. 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
3: Jimmy Himes with us one more segment. I'll do the last segment and kind of take a look at some of the things going on off the field. And then Dennis Dodd will join us. Will join us at the top of the hour. He'll be on with us that whole second hour. And we'll be talking about, also talking to Scott Ramsey. Again, I think a really good discussion on exactly where the bowls are as we expand this college football playoff, whether it be 16 or 24. Where are the bowls? And, of course, Scott Ramsey, the CEO and president of the Music City Bowl, he's head of the National Sports Council, will be able to discuss that with us. Jimmy, not going to have time to get through all these things. I was kind of looking here real quickly, though. We're talking about where the Southeastern Conference is going in. Kind of interesting to me. I don't know the proper way to break this down. But there is certainly an advantage with the conference moving to 9 conference games. That's an odd number. So some teams are going to have 5 home games and others and 4 on the road. And then, of course, others will have 4 home games and 5 on the road. That'll flip pretty much next year. But kind of looking at it, I was looking through the other teams here as I go down. Talk about, and I wanted to hit this in particular, South Carolina. Here's the number one, that they do play 5 conference games at home, but they are the only team in the league, and I think I can't believe there's another team in the country. Half of their schedule, 6 of their teams are teams that have been in either the first or second college football playoff. So 6, of course, that includes 5 conference teams. And Southeastern Conference teams, of course, Clemson. They play Clemson at the end of the year. This is a big year at South Carolina. They do return more returning players offensively and defensively than any other team, or as many as any other team in the league. But this is a big year for South Carolina without question. They had a kind of an unexpectedly bad year last year. I thought, quite frankly, they only won 1 conference game. I thought they had one of the better quarterbacks in the Sellers kids coming back. But again, big year at South Carolina.
4: It was stunning what they didn't do last year. I thought they would be much better with Lenora Sellers, who some people thought could be a first-round draft pick entering last year had he entered the draft this season. But I think they're going to be a much improved team because of Sellers. And sometimes when their back's against the wall for a team, they end up overperforming. And I think that'll be the case with Dan Beamer's team this year. As you mentioned, their schedule – with the college football playoff teams that have made it in the last 2 years. But of their last 6 games, 5 of those teams have been in the college football playoff within the last 2 years. So that how they finish is going to be extremely important. They could start the year 5-1 and finish the year 1-5. There's a potential for that. It'll be interesting to see, but I do think they'll be a much improved team.
3: That was one of the puzzling teams last year because they ended up the 24-year strong and returned a lot of players. And again, as you mentioned, Lenore Sellers, I guess it had been his sophomore year, but 24 had a phenomenal year And they were I thought one of the better teams in the conference. But anyway, all right. Let's look at some teams that the teams I'm going to be talking about here have two things in common. Number one, they had a losing record in the SEC, and the other of it is they got because that's probably led into the next one. They all have new head football coaches: LSU, Kentucky, Florida, Auburn, and Arkansas. Arkansas 0-8 in the league. That is a tough. I don't know if I could pick the toughest place to coach in the Southeastern Conference. A few years ago, no question I'd have said Vanderbilt. That's no longer true. Arkansas is probably it right now, though.
4: I think so. And it's interesting that the tenure of Sam Pittman, who's a former offensive line coach at Tennessee, how it started where they were overachieving and they were beating up teams that they were not supposed to beat. They were playing the Georgias of the world very close. They were a very competitive team. And even when they brought in Bobby Petrino and had a quarterback in Taylor Green, who was a tremendous athlete, for them to falter like that, they had a couple of bad breaks early. They fumbled against Ole Miss when they could have kicked the game-winning field goal. They had another big turnover in a game that they could have won. And then the team just kind of folded. So I don't think that they're going to be much better this year. I don't think they've got the players. They brought in the new coach, as you mentioned. But I think they're very likely to finish last in the SEC again.
3: Ryan Silverfield comes in from Memphis, right. Memphis head coach. Memphis, tell you what, pretty good place if you're looking for a job that's where you can move up pretty quickly. Memphis turned out a bunch of them here lately. You know, one thing about Arkansas, I know a little bit more about that program because I grew up about 75 miles from there. And if you kind of look at the map, Missouri is somewhat in the same location, but they have a much better recruiting area, and they've quite frankly done a much better job. But you kind of look at Arkansas there. There are not a whole lot of players in Arkansas. You're not going to go into Missouri. They'll get a few, but not many. You're not going to go into Oklahoma and get many. And when Arkansas was at their best back in the 60s, they were part of the Southwest Conference, where they played, every other team in the Southwest Conference in was a Texas school. So they could recruit Texas because they were going to be playing down there a lot. I think it's the most difficult job as a head coach. Not that you can't get it done there, but I think it's one of the most difficult jobs that there is in this league. Now, they have some advantages because of the money situation that's certainly in that part of Arkansas, but tough job. And to me, they've kind of supplanted Vanderbilt's moved up pretty significantly in that pecking order. But that's a tough job. Again, last year did not win a game. You look at it, LSU, we won't spend a lot of time on them. We know what's happening down there. By the way, they brought in 40 transfer portal players. And Jimmy, I'd say now probably if you're picking the best, or maybe potentially the best, or probably is the best quarterback that came out of the transfer portal last year. I don't think there's much question. He's at LSU right now.
4: Yeah, Sam Leavitt, and it was 2 years ago that Arizona State pretty much outplayed Texas in a college football playoff game and lost. But Sam Leavitt was brilliant in that game. He was hurt last year, so he didn't put up the numbers he had put up before. But I do think he was the best quarterback that can play this year coming out of the portal. So I think he's going to make LSU very much improved. I think the three most improved teams in the league based on just wins and losses will be South Carolina, LSU, and Auburn. Those are the three teams that will win probably at least three more games than they did a year, or right at three more games than they did a year ago.
3: Yeah, well, you kind of look at where, you know, Auburn 1-7, LSU 3-5, but a talented 3-5. I guess I would still say I am. Although I thought that Brian Kelly hire was a good hire, but it didn't work out. You know, man, for whatever reason. You know, we have to get a little Lane Kiffin shot in here occasionally because of where you live and where I used to coach. But I found one of the more interesting comments that he makes, and I do kind of poke a little fun, but he does make – sometimes he he kind of makes you wonder why in the world he's on social media so much. I think we all know why, or we all know why he is. But when he said what was about a month ago, he said, I'm paraphrasing here a little bit, but I hope that the LSU fans have a little patience. Now he's got to be he had to be either just awakened or was maybe drinking or something to make that comment. They're going to have no patience down there with him coming in down there with all that he has.
4: His claim to be sober over the last few years. I don't know about that comment being a sober comment.
3: Well, and I think he has.
4: No, look. They fired Brian Kelly. They were 7-6 last year and had a losing record in the conference, and Kelly did a bad job the last year. But remember now, in year two, he won the West Division with Jaden Daniels at quarterback and played in the SEC championship game. But now the expectations at LSU, Nick Saban has changed all that. He won a national championship. He left one for Les Miles. Then somehow Ed Orgeron won a national championship. So that's the barometer at LSU now. They're not going to be patient. And they're not going to accept a 7-6. And he better be winning at least 9 games in year one and showing improvement with that program, or they're going to be all over him.
3: Well, Jimmy, you're from down there. You know, I coached in that state 1 year, and that is a different state to make it. That's an understatement to call it. But there is so much talent in that state.
4: Yes.
3: And you're right. You know, I would think if I was an LSU fan, I'd say if Ed Orgeron can win a national championship there, and not only did he win a national championship, he might have had the best team, Southeastern Conference team in this century, you know, and certainly one of the better LSU teams ever with what he had put together. So,
4: To the point about recruiting, the reason Nick Saban left Michigan State, and this was true at that time, this is about what, 2000, year 2000. The state of Louisiana had the most NFL players per capita, and they really weren't having to recruit against another power school. You had Tulane and Louisiana Tech and Louisiana Lafayette, Magnesia. You didn't have to go against a lot of teams, so you should get the best talent in the state overwhelmingly. And when Saban started doing that, LSU became a power again, and so that's a big key. You got to be able to do that. I will say this. I'll be shocked if in year two, that Kiffin goes in the pool and gets 40 players because he's got too many players in his own backyard that he can build around. So I think you'll see those numbers decrease over the next few years as he recruits the state.
3: Yeah, I was looking at Ole Miss's schedule. They got a pretty good schedule. They got one neutral site non-conference game. But they only play 3 of the college football playoff teams that have made the college football playoff in the first 2 years. So, Jimmy, got a final thought to leave us with here?
4: Well, just looking forward to the season, and I think it's interesting, this 9-game schedule that they're going to. I'm in favor because I love football, and I love to see better matchups week to week. But I also believe strongly that the commissioner of the SEC led these coaches to believe the playoff would be expanded from 12 to 16, and that's why they were going to go to 9 conference games so it wouldn't hurt them. Well, they're not going to 9. And one coach in the league said, hey, we felt misled about that. Having said all that, I'm looking forward to a 9-game SEC conference schedule. I think that'll be a lot more fun than just the 8 games.
3: Well, I'm sure the opinion that the head coaches have on the commissioner of this league really keeps him up at night. Because I've said this often, the coaches don't have much of a say when it comes to conference things, and really even scheduling at their own league. I think they're the only. I don't know this for every coach at every sport, but I know it's true for football. Now Nick Saban was a little bit different. Maybe there's a few others that have garnered the stature to do that, but they don't have control of their own schedules. Southeastern Conference games, of course, and you're going to have all the conference games, but then the athletic director handles that at almost every single school. I'm sure there are a few where that doesn't happen. Hey, I kind of lied a little bit. I did. Let's hit the Atlantic Coast Conference real quick.
4: Okay.
3: One of the more interesting things that happened in the college football playoff last year, we had an ACC champion who did not make the playoffs. And we had a team that did not win it in Miami who did make the playoffs. Have they – Do you know, have they rectified that within the conference? That was a conference failure more so than a college football playoff committee failure. Do you know if they've rectified that or not?
4: I do not. I know it became a big point of discussion, and I do believe that if they had expanded from 12 to 16 or 24, then the ACC champion was going to get in. But now that they've stayed at 12, I don't know if they're going to go with the highest ranked team in the CFB or whether they're going to go with the conference champion. So, and Duke, by the way, won the conference championship.
3: Yeah.
4: So, but they also had like five losses, right?
3: Yeah, did I say Virginia won it? Yeah, Duke won it.
4: Yeah.
3: Yeah, Virginia had the best record in the ACC. You know, one quick thing, I was doing, and I'm going to be talking about this in future shows, but I was kind of looking at the 12-team playoff, what the chances are teams getting in. Just think about this. Last year we had two group of six teams get in where it was kind of set up for only one to get in. But
4: right.
3: But two got in, and we only had one team from the ACC and one team from the Big 12. And we had two from the group of six. I don't think anybody envisioned that. It certainly was a possibility, but things just felt quite – and quite frankly, it's because of the Duke winning the ACC. So anyway, yeah. Jimmy, thanks so much, bud. We'll talk next week on one of the two shows.
4: All right. I look forward to it. Thanks for having me, Doug.
3: You bet. We'll talk next week. Quick break and then a final segment. Dennis Dodd will be with us at the top of the hour. Scott Ramsey will join us. And a lot of good football talk coming up. So stick right with us. When we come back, I'm going to talk a little bit about some things happening off the field. Some decisions have been made through the oversight committee and the couple of other committees in the NCAA. And then we'll get with Dennis at the top of the hour. 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
3: Dennis Doddle joins at the top of the hour. Going to get into a lot of different things with Dennis. And as I mentioned, Scott Ramsey going to be joining us for that first segment. Let me spend just a few minutes here, though, talking about some of the off the field. I'm trying real hard to stay. You know, the off the field stuff is interesting, but we've talked about it at ad nauseum, and you can listen to any national show and basically hear the same thing. So we're getting more into football, and of course, once August gets here, we'll be 100% football. But I did just want to mention a couple of things that I'm seeing right now. You know, positive change is happening slowly with the NCAA. I call it low-hanging fruit or taking small bites, but if you just look at some of the things that have been passed in the last, maybe year and then going here recently, you know, the one-time transfer period, one time a year, not that you can only transfer one time, but there's used to be two, one in the at the end of the season, one at the end of spring. That's been a very positive happening, a positive rule that was put in place. You can only transfer one time a year. You can only enter the transfer portal one time a year. They just passed, the NCAA just passed committee, the 5-for-5 eligibility that where you from when it's either your high school graduation or 19th birthday, you have 5 years to play football. Now you can play in all five of them. That's an additional year that you can play. There's no more redshirting because of that. There's very few exceptions. We'll discuss those probably in future shows. But that's a good thing. The summer calendar right now for coaches, that's helped everybody. You have a dead period for 6 weeks that starts right in June, the end of June, and runs all the way through July, where players, prospective players, cannot come on campus. Coaches can't go off campus. Part of this has to do with the one-time transfer portal, one time in the calendar. But coaches get a little bit of time off. That was a problem. So all those things are good. Now, still some things to work on, still some things that need to come, and most of those things are going to be much more difficult to get implemented. A one-time overall transfer needs to happen at some point. That's something that's going to have to be worked out legally. There needs to be a cap on the player pool pay. That's going to have to handle that's a legal situation. We need to have a strong tampering rule that affects tampering when coaches leading the charge to get players to leave a school that haven't even entered the portal yet. So those are some things that need to be worked on. Clearly, a lot of that we know is happening, is starting to happen a little bit at the congressional level. Is that going to work or not? Well, we're going to find out. Just a couple of things on the 5-for-5. Here's the rules on the 5-for-5 right now, and this is a really good thing. What this does, it takes a lot of options off the table. Again, there is no more redshirting, but you can play 5 years now. You can play in one game, two games, all 12, 13, however many you're playing. All right, there's a couple of exceptions on this. One is the missions that primarily has to do with BYU and that situation. Military service, and then this won't affect football, but maternity leave. It eliminates the redshirt year, as I said. There are no waivers for injury or other extenuating circumstances. Let me tell you why this is so big. Because this happened when I was coaching. To get an extra scholarship, maybe a young man that was not going to play for you, you would work it so you could get a medical redshirt where that would not count. That still goes on a little bit, I think. I don't know for that for sure, but it certainly happened a good deal when I was coaching. And then the other part of this 5-for-5 is current players –
13: they can have a waiver. If they ask for a waiver, they have to have a waiver request in by July 31st. So, again, movement, small bites, low-hanging fruit. I think all these things are good, working in the right direction, I believe. But it's going to take a little bit of time.

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3: This is something that that you've really been big on for several years now.
4: Well, I think it's an important part of what we fund, because any student who graduates from a Tennessee high school can go to college. You can go to community college. You can go to a two-year institution. You can go to a technical college. You can go to a four-year school that has an associate program. It's a nationally known program that we're very, very proud of. But, and we talk about Tennessee Promise a lot, but one of the things we really haven't talked about is the mentorship. We talked about the mentorship. This is the community service component of this particular program. And I think it's important for a couple of reasons. There's lots of evidence that if you start community service early in life, it's something you'll continue to do the rest of your life and make whatever community you live in a better place to live in. But this also gives students the opportunity to hone their job skills. They can work in the field that they're studying, so they can do community service, which helps the communities they live in, and at the same time help themselves. So it's really an important part of the Tennessee Promise program. But I think it's an important part of the student experience in college. So, you know, you can learn a lot about it by going to the Tennessee Archives website, which is at TennesseeAchieves.org, and find out what kind of community service you can do. And there's all kinds of things you can do. You can tutor students at a community center. You can work with an organization that builds homes. You can do an environmental cleanup event. You can volunteer at a food booth, at a food drive or a charity race. You can work with established college student organizations. You can help out at an animal shelter. Anything that interests you, you can find a volunteer organization that meets the needs, that qualifies as your community service component. Now, one other thing that's really important to think and remember, that if you're enrolling in college this year, you have to complete 16 hours before August 1st. Now, 16 hours isn't much. You know, that's 2 hours a week for 8 weeks. So get your community service in and go to school free.
3: Rebecca, I know, well, let me just ask it this way. Is there a particular age group or a classification you have to be at, like a freshman, sophomore, junior? Is there any requirements from that standpoint?
4: It's a requirement every year. 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
3: Okay,
4: every
3: that's what I was asking. So you can start as a freshman in high school.
4: Oh, I meant a freshman going into college. If you can do community service anytime, that's a good thing for you to do, and you can count those hours when you start your Tennessee Promise Scholarship.
3: Great. TennesseeAchieves.org. You got a phone number, too. I guess they can call that also, correct?
4: Yes, it's 1-833-435-7832. I'll read that one more time if you've got your pencil out. It's 833-435-7862. TennesseeAchieves.org.
3: I got 1 minute. I don't even know if you follow it. How about the World Cup?
4: Oh, wow. How exciting. I was a little disappointed in the Turkey loss, but it's good. We let our good players rest. Are you enjoying it?
3: I really am. I tell you what I'm enjoying more than anything is the number of people who are coming in, you know, the from outside the country coming in, and man, how much they seemingly love maybe some of the things that some people don't like about this country. You know what I mean? It's impressive.

0: Come on, yeah. I mean, how can you not love the Scots, right? How can you not love
1: them? The Scots taking over the city, and the folks from the Netherlands, and you know, they just completely take over the city where they're playing, and it's great fun to watch.
0: Rebecca, thanks so much. We will talk to you next month.
1: Okay, and by then we'll have a new number. July 15th, we'll have a new number at the end of July.
0: Rebecca Paul, again, chief cook and bottle washer and every other thing included in the Tennessee Lottery. Quick break. Dennis Dodd, when we come back.
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0: 21 and counting. We'll start number 22, a whole new year, sports year at least for us here on the show, August the 1st. A lot to get into. Dennis Dodd joins us, but first I wanted to bring on Scott Ramsey. I asked Scott to come on, CEO and president of the Nashville Sports Council. Scott, I did not know that you will be going into your 31st year or your 32nd year as heading up the Nashville Sports Council.
18: Yeah, I think when you get up to those numbers, Doug, 31 or 32 is about all the same, isn't it?
0: Yeah, I think that's probably right. Man, and what a run it has been. Did you come in about the same time Bridgestone was built, roughly?
18: Yeah, I moved here in 1995, and at the time, Bridgestone was basically coming out of the ground, and so it's been a pretty incredible reflection, you know, over 30 plus years. I mean, Doug, you've been here through it, and you've seen kind of the transformation of our city, and you know, sports has played a huge part of that, and certainly, you know, what we've become now. Sometimes when you reflect back, it's kind of hard to believe that, you know, it's all happened in a short 30 years.
0: Well, man, you're right. You know, I tell this story often. I came here as a student, a junior. Well, actually, it was the second semester of my sophomore year in 1968. And I can recall going down, I don't know where it was downtown, 2nd Avenue, 1st Avenue, somewhere down in there. And we went to this establishment that had sawdust floors that to dance on. That was, it's changed. I don't think there's any sawdust floors. There may be some sawdust on the floors, but there's not any sawdust out there anymore. It's got a couple of things, and then we're going to bring Dennis Dodd on to visit about one of your jobs is, of course, the Music City Bowl, but that's maybe it's one you're known most for, but boy, so many other things too. Let's talk about some of the things that's going on now. And I kind of want to go back last year, at Vanderbilt, Nashville hosted the FCS National Championship game. Got it again this year, right? That's a 2-year contract.
18: Correct.
0: I wanted to talk a little bit about that. I want to talk a bit about the potential for neutral site games. I know Tennessee's played here a few times over the years, where that's headed, and just overall kind of the atmosphere and the landscape of sports, whether it be pro, what it might be, sports in Nashville, Tennessee, that you've sat there in a bird's eye position looking at all this for the past 31 years.
18: Yeah, it's you threw a lot of things there, but I think the bigger kind of comment I would have, Doug, is I think we've turned into just an incredible sports destination city, and I say that pretty broadly, and it sounds somewhat kind of generic, but it's really not. I mean, I think when you look at, all the things necessary to put on a major large scale event, we've really worked on over 30 years of proving ourselves to be able to do that as we've grown as a city with some needed infrastructure. You know, for many years in there, we didn't have enough hotel rooms. Obviously the new convention center changed, when events needed a convention center, a lot of times for fan events or fan fests. We had still kind of that small town reputation a little bit versus the Atlantas and the Dallases and the New Orleans, who had kind of been in the game for so long. And, you know, I think now where we sit, we've for the past several years anyway, been much more cognizant of thinking strategically about the next 3 to 5 years, because you've got to find a time for the events. Typically have a fixed time when they're going to have. I mean, if you're going to have the, you know, SEC basketball tournament, which we've got locked in, that's going to happen in the middle of March. It's not going to move to April or February or whatever to fit a city's availability schedule. So to align our facilities, hotel availability, fundraising, and then all those kind of things necessary to put on an event of large scale, we've had to be a much more strategic thinking, multi-year planning kind of process than we were 25 years ago when, man, we wanted any event we could to kind of establish that we could host the events and also create some experience and reputation along the way.
0: 31 years, what was the most difficult part of building, and you, maybe you had a clear idea of where it was going to end up. I know when I didn't have any idea Nashville would be it's always been a destination city for some things, but for sports, not so much. Was there one event and then kind of add to that, what was the most difficult part of building what you built so far?
18: Wow. I have to kind of break that down into pieces probably, Doug, rather than just one. I'm going to say let's take the Music City Bowl as one kind of track of that answer. You know, I think on postseason football, you know, for many years there, it was really kind of like a draft order. And when we got in the game, the draft for at least the Southeastern Conference was kind of pretty well set. They were going to go to Orlando. They're going to go to New Orleans. They're going to go to Atlanta. They're going to go to Dallas. And you had 50-year-old established organizations with a pretty good bankroll behind them. And when it got into a financial discussion, you know, we just weren't there yet to be able to compete. Although I really had the confidence that our downtown and our city and our music industry and our tourism industry and our hospitality industry, you know, we could compete with those cities, but we just didn't have the financial wherewithal to kind of do that. So I thought that for the first 15 years was really somewhat frustrating because I just felt like we could do it as well as those cities, but we just didn't have either the long-term relationship experience or just the financial wherewithal to do it. So that was one. And now I think with where we are, you know, certainly postseason in general is more in a reactive position, waiting on the commissioners and the CFP to make decisions on the playoff, which, you know, has just changed that whole piece of the industry. So I would give you that answer on the bowl. I think the real flip on the non Music City Bowl side really happened in the 2010s, I guess is the way you say it. 2014, we hosted Women's Final Four, which was a game changer. It was our first national championship event that we had held. 2016, we totally redid and restructured how the NHL All-Star Game was hosted. Certainly they changed the on-the-ice product, and we infused music in that. But what we did outside in the city to engage that as an event and not just an All-Star Game inside the arena for a day was totally changed the trajectory of how they do that event going forward. And then certainly NFL draft changed, you know, the perception that, Nashville could host major events. But I also say from a personal standpoint, I think one of the things that I thought was probably a key turning point was in about 2015 when we landed the SEC men's basketball tournament for a 20-year run, which was unprecedented nationally. Typically, the conference liked to move things around, their championships around. And at the time, it was under Commissioner Slive's tenure, but Greg Sankey was kind of his number two on this piece of the negotiation. And, Greg really had the mindset and then solidified that when he became commissioner that he thought it really was better to kind of anchor their major championships in a city and allow fans to kind of plan year to year and not be so dependent upon who was good and bad in the particular year that you were guessing 4 and 5 years out on. So rather than move the basketball tournament from Atlanta to Tampa to Nashville to New Orleans and kind of hope that you could kind of drive attendance and consistency, he felt like Nashville could develop the event, which I don't think there's a better fit in a city and event in the country than the SEC basketball tournament here. And, to lock that in for 20 years and be able to build on that, like they have in Atlanta for football, like they have in Hoover for baseball, I think has been a tremendous strategy. And for us to kind of land that one was a big milestone for the organization.
0: Let me throw one thing in there too, because I want to get Dennis here quicker. But some of you just mentioned, I know from people that I know from not in this part of the country, the NFL draft was so big because I think it showcased two things. Number one, it seems to me that Nashville is kind of has a unique lower Broadway. The way it's just set up, it's kind of set up for events like that where people can come and in what a 5, 6, maybe 10 block area, just enjoy almost anything you want to enjoy, right? But I know from friends of mine around the country, the NFL draft was really the one that that really got the most, talk about Nashville, certainly from the people I know, not from the state of Tennessee.
18: Yeah, I think you're right. I think the massive amount of media coverage that attracted was just a huge plus. But, you know, I'll go back 35 years ago now or so when Mayor Bredesen at the time really, he made a comment in my early years here. So this was probably 95, 96, 97. He made a comment that he just didn't think he could be a great city without a great downtown. And Doug, you know, you probably didn't really classify Nashville as a great downtown in the early 90s. And so to put, you know, the arena, ultimately the stadium, the Hall of Fame, the Skirmerhorn, hotels, and really clean up Broadway, Second Avenue to make it what it is, you know, turned out to be today was a huge vision. And from a major event standpoint, the hardest thing to do is when you've got to move thousands of people transportation wise around the city from a hotel area to the event area to hospitality activities. And we can really create an atmosphere and a campus. And that goes back to like SEC basketball tournament as well. You see just the flow in and out during the sessions, which happen from, you know, 11 a.m. to 11 p.m. every day. And you see the flow and the energy there versus some cities where you got hotels maybe 30, 40 miles away from where you're going to play the game or the event, and you've got to really transport them and create a lot more logistical challenges that create problems. So I think we're one of the few cities that can really kind of go and pitch that. And that's always been one of our biggest pitches on every event. You know, you mentioned FCS early on, and while we played that at Vanderbilt, we really kind of talked about, you know, transitioning from Frisco to Nashville, we could really create a fan engagement area and atmosphere in downtown Nashville, which we did. You know, Montana State had a 7,000-person ticketed event the night before the game in Music City Center and took over Broadway. You know, so I think we just have some unique assets that we've really been able to kind of stay very consistent on leveraging those to be successful.
0: Well, Montana and the two Dakotas, they're kind of the hotbed of FCS football on that. Scott, thanks so much for going over there. I did want to bring Dennis Dodd on because one of the topics I asked Scott to come on and talk about is exactly where bowl games stand now with the expansion. Well, that happened in the college football playoff, and then we know it's going to happen. So I think Dennis is with us. Dennis, you ready to take over the interrogation here?
14: I am ready. I just want to give kudos to Scott for all he's done for college football and the bowl industry. Nashville is not only a great stop in college football, but in the country. I live here in Kansas City, and people talk about traveling there all the time, and so great job, Scott, and moving forward.
18: Thank you, Dennis. I appreciate it. But as you know, it takes a lot more than you know, a few people. But we've had great alignment, you know, as we just talked about with Doug on a lot of events here in Nashville. And I know Kansas City does as well with Kathy and everybody there. So yeah. They've done a great job as well.
14: Yeah. I real quick, I wanted to ask you, since there is so much uncertainty going forward with the playoff, what possible impact does that have going to 16, going to 24? You're one of the most, or you're one of the, higher ranked bowls. You're not going to be knocked out of the system, but do you think there'll be bowls that fall by the wayside because more of these teams are in the playoff?
18: Oh, you know, Dennis, it's just an impossible set of questions to answer right now without a bunch of questions. unlike the past third, you know, this would be our 29th year of the Music City. And, you know, we've always had a pretty structured either 4 or 6 year contract cycle with the conferences. And, you know, when those negotiation windows came up, you're going to be competing against other cities. And, you know, what conference alignment did you want in your games and your broadcast partner and so forth and so on. And, you know, last year with the contract ending and the conferences and ESPN and the commissioners and everybody making the decision to extend all those contracts by 1 year, which would include this year in 26, has really created a lot of uncomfortable positions because it's really hard to kind of plan. I mean, certainly they control the product, which are the teams. You know, we've had a great relationship with the SEC and the Big Ten and ESPN, and we've got a brand new covered stadium coming next year. And, you know, we would love to kind of maintain or grow our position in postseason. But I really don't know what those opportunities are yet until the commissioners kind of present those to us. And it does spin off of the 12, 16, or 24 decision. And for how long? So do I need to go find a sponsor and a TV partner for 1 year, 2 years, 4 years, 3 years? And kind of what am I – what's our business deal with the conferences? And same time, what availability of teams will you have? And what's their interest in playing – in a bowl game, if you're in a 2014 playoff and six or seven or eight teams get pulled up from one of our conferences, you know, is there interest there in doing that? So I think the question that we've tried to kind of be prepared to be reactive to, which again is very different. We've always been a city that's been pretty proactive in pursuing things that we think fit well with Nashville. Now we think we've got to sit and wait and say, okay, what's the whole postseason model look like? And what's our opportunities at Nashville to participate in that? Is that, are you going to move everything to on campus? Are you going to stay off campus? Is the New Year's Six locked in? If so, for how many years? We'd love to pursue the national championship game with the new stadium. Now the Super Bowl is locked in for 2030. We can kind of know what years we could pursue after that. Or are you going to, you like the, traditional bowl game? And if so, kind of what's that look like? So I answered your question with a bunch of questions, but that's the one thing we've got on our whiteboard right now, kind of waiting on, the commissioners and CFP to make some decisions.
14: As we all are, right? You know?
18: Yeah.
14: You raised a good point. I had forgotten it's just kind of a 1 year deal right now. And so you and your peers can't even answer that question. You know, I agree with you. I got to think Nashville, with the new stadium, it's going to be in the mix for, the playoff, but that's in the future. You know, we're just trying to figure out the postseason now. And again, how do you do that? You just answered the question with questions, and that's the answer right now.
0: Dennis, let me throw one question in on there because I think this kind of ties in to Scott. Scott, if there has been some talk about in the playoffs doing away with the bowls and play all the games on home sites. Mm-hmm. Now I don't know how close that is to happening, but it seems like that might be a negative for the bowls. Has that even come up? Excuse me.
18: Yeah, I'm trying to think because I'm probably not the smartest guy here of the three of us. So I'm trying to think how to say this, Doug. But I guess I go back to our main mission of what my task has been in Nashville is how do we bring events here that create great impact both financially and media coverage and tourism and usability and maximizing the use of city-owned facilities like arenas and stadiums and so forth. That's my main task, whether it's the FC basketball tournament, whether it's the FCS championship, the St. Jude Rock and Roll Marathon, or the Music City Bowl. So over the years, that's kind of been the main task. So if you peel that back off the onion a little bit, you're looking at the bowl and you're saying, okay, what do I need to have that event? Well, I've got to have two conferences that want to participate. That's question one. Two, then I've got to go put a business plan to that with a TV partner, a title sponsor, corporate support. I got to figure out, can I sell tickets? If so, about how many? What am I guaranteeing cost-wise to do that? We've got a business model that I'm not sure many people in the country would invest in when you guarantee millions and millions of dollars to participate and roll the dice on whether or not you can raise that money to pay them. I think everything's on the table, Doug, nationally, not just in Nashville, because all my counterparts are going through the same, kind of checklist. Like, at some point we got to evaluate that. And that's probably going to lead into your question about, the Labor Day opportunity for us. And, you know, if postseason's completely restructured because you go to, let's say, 24, and ESPN's got to eat up all those main, you know, TV windows for the spot to kind of avoid all the NFL windows, you know, now you're also looking at when you're going to play the game. And so for us in Nashville, one of the key alignments when we started the New Year's Eve event, which is generating a couple hundred thousand people on New Year's Eve, was could we get the bowl on the 30th to kind of lead in so the fans could come in strategically, come to the game, stay if you want, but if not, we could turn over and we can maximize the tourism impact with our hotels and not kind of be doubled up on New Year's Eve, plus with, you know, city services and police and security and road closures and all that kind of stuff. So strategically, that's been a big alignment there. And at some point, you've got to evaluate the valuation of what's our business model on that. Is that something we want to continue to pursue under what we don't even know what's going to be, you know, presented to us from the conferences?
0: I got about 5 minutes. I want you to hit that Labor Day topic we talked about, Dennis, you close it out with a question or two. Go ahead, Scott.
18: Yeah, I think Labor Day, the challenge on Labor Day, which is very different from the bowls, which, you know, you've heard that kind of, well, can we flip the bowls at the beginning of the season? Well, I think there's a couple challenges on that sometimes gets kind of, you know, brushed under the rug. It's one, it's a regular season game. So the ability to kind of have an invitational, quote unquote, like a bowl game is, to a regular season game that's going to have to be scheduled through a broadcast partner, a conference office, and two schools that really have to make a decision whether or not they want to play each other and do they want to play here or do they want to play on campus, creates a much more complex set of challenges to kind of get that scheduled. Would we as Nashville like to have an event in Labor Day every year? Absolutely. To get that done with the right amount of teams is much more complex than the bowl game invitation at the last. So this year we've got Ole Miss Louisville. We're working on something to kind of hopefully collegiately open the new stadium next year in 27. But it's much harder to kind of plan out because of the regular season elements of that.
0: Well, I'll say this, and then Dennis, you end this segment, of course. Boy, you had the Tonight Show with Johnny Carson, Karnak on there, you know, with that you picked the right two teams, boy, this year. I don't know that you could have Louisville, excuse me, is a very good football team, and of course Ole Miss, you know, at we think they're going to be really good too. But anyway, kind of hit that, and then Dennis, close it up for us.
18: Yeah, I mean,
14: Scott, go ahead,
18: Dennis.
14: Real quick, a couple of years ago, Florida State, obviously 30 players, whatnot, didn't play after the disappointment of being left out in the bowl game. Last year, Notre Dame did not play in a bowl game after missing out in the playoff. I'm not asking you what impact that's going to have on Music City. I'm asking what kind of message that sent throughout your industry, that as long as we have this structure, and it may not be for long, given where Congress is, we don't know.
18: Yeah.
14: But what kind of message did that send that this could happen in some form each and every year?
18: Yeah, it was disappointing. I think is the best word. But again, it goes back to the challenges that we've seen with just kind of the agreements in general. So, you know, we talk about extending everything for 1 year, but also I told my board, you know, at our last meeting, I'm like, remember, we're working under a contract that we signed with the SEC and the Big Ten in 2019, when we had a 14 playoff, it was a Pac-12, there was no real portal, there was no NIL, we hadn't had COVID, and that is a massive amount of change, despite, you know, everything that's going on politically with all the realignment and everything from 2019 to a contract that I'm still working under now. So, you know, to kind of, you never even thought about teams not or turning down a bid or not showing up in 2019 when we did the deal, Dennis. So that's what I mean. I mean, we're working under so many archaic and outdated kind of elements from our side of the table, if you will, that we're all just kind of in a very reactive mode until we kind of hit reset. And hopefully we have a reset and we've got some better structural and framework for what postseason looks like and participation looks like. You know, you've got conferences agreed to kind of provide teams, and the teams don't play, who's kind of there? The other side needs a team to play. You've got a city that's worked on it and ready to go, and a broadcaster ready to show it, and a sponsor ready to write a check. So I think we've got to kind of really all collectively kind of look at, again, kind of what is postseason and what are the requirements there, and what's the business framework. And it'll be an interesting 6 to 12 months from that side of things.
14: Yeah, you and your peers deserve a lot of, I don't know if the word is sympathy, but empathy right now for what you're going through. When you say you signed those deals in 2019, the world has changed so much since then.
18: Oh, my gosh. So. Yeah, just think of the college football that you cover every day. I read all your stuff and go back and probably look at what you were writing in 19. And it is just, it feels like it's 30 years later, not just 5 or 6. So, you know, it's just, you know, I think it goes back to still, we want to host a great event. We love the SEC, the Big Ten. We love kind of hosting people in Nashville. It's a great time of year to do that. That was why we started the bowl game in 1998, and it's still why we do it. And we still would love to do it, but I think things have changed so much now. You've got to make sure that you've got the right components to make it a success, or, you know, do you spend your energies and focus on other opportunities somewhere else?
0: Scott, 1 minute here. I'm keep on going over. I'm glad I own this show, because I'd probably be thrown off the air with them. But anyway, one thing about the Nashville that I've noticed over the years, I moved back here in 1990, and maybe you have a estimate on this. The different, and I'm talking football here, but the different fan bases in this area, this city, you know, not only Davidson, but Williamson, it's unbelievable how many different fan bases, so many Big Ten teams, every Southeastern Conference team, and I'm sure others also, are in this area right now. That move into this area, it's really kind of fascinating to me.
18: You know, when I started, all I heard about, you know, in the late 90s, when you're trying to put the bowl business plan together for the city, was all you heard about was, man, I'm going to take my week and go to the Orange Bowl, my week to go to the Fiesta Bowl, my week to go to Sugar Bowl, and that's our vacation. And in mid-2000s, it really shifted. Travel models and tourism models really shifted to, man, you know what? I kind of like to take that 3-day trip in between Christmas and New Year's and not have to spend vacation money, rental cars, flights, and everything else to do a basketball tournament, a bowl game, a whatever. So I think geographically, we've really got a great opportunity where we're located. And to your point, Doug, I mean, just look at Ole Miss Louisville for our kickoff game. Two drivable fan bases, Labor Day Sunday, ABC primetime. You know, what a perfect setup for our city, where you can get here by, you know, car, plane, whatever. And we've got a lot of locals that are alumni here, both of those, you know, institutions. And you're right. I think with the growth in Nashville, you know, we're seeing the affinity of college sports be a real foundational piece for us to kind of go forward with success.
0: Well, and this radio station is a great example of, you know, there's 2.5 million people can hear this radio station, like you're sitting out in the parking lot here. Sports talk is so huge. I mean, I remember the days when you had Bob Bell and Bill King on WLAC that you could hear in 28 states or 24 states at night, but couldn't get it in Murfreesboro sometimes. You know, it's just exploded. Hey, Scott, thanks so much for taking the time. Great segment here. And, man, we appreciate everything you do. And here's, I guess I can't say here's to another 31 years, but let's get through 32 first, right?
18: You're right. I appreciate it. Enjoy the conversation, Dennis. Good to hear from you. And you guys have a great 4th of July.
0: Will do.
14: You too, Scott. Thanks.
0: Thanks so much. All right, real quick break, and we're going to come back. We're going to take a look. We're talking football today with Dennis Dodd, and we're going to take a look at, as all of you know, I'm not a big early poll guy, but kind of talk about some of the teams that are being mentioned up there now, 15 or 16 of them, all with Dennis when we come back. So stick right here with us. I'll talk to you about Kevin Sparks' signature pools if you are looking to do something in your backyard and you don't quite know what it is. 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
21: Osteoporosis affects millions of people in the United States and around the world. It's a disease that basically causes someone's bones to become weak, brittle, and porous, which can increase their risk of fractures. Now, the good news here is there are things you can do other than, or in addition to, taking medications to prevent fractures before it's too late. One is to up your intake of calcium and vitamin D. You also want to eat more protein. One functional medicine dietitian told us that that helps build muscle, and if you're building muscle strength, then you are also building bone strength. You want to be mindful of your workouts. The best ways to build bone density, one therapist told us, are going to be resistance exercises like lifting weights, and also exercises that make your bones take a bit of an impact, such as jumping or even running, just loading the bones a little bit more. I'm Dr. Sanjay Gupta, helping you live a better life.
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0: All right, let's talk a little football, but first let's do this.
24: This segment brought to you by your local State Farm agent, Jeff Gannon. 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
0: Dennis, that was a very informative segment. Scott Ramsey, one of the best in his field. 31 years here in Nashville. And boy, has it exploded in that 31 years. So many things going on, and he and the Nashville Sports Council have been right at the forefront of it.
14: Yeah, I thought that what came through in that interview is just the uncertainty for all the Bulls. And Scott communicated it, that they are on basically one-year deals with all these conferences with deals that were originally signed in 2019 before any of us thought we'd be talking about Congress and this intervention and paying players this much. So, and opting out. Those words wouldn't have even entered the lexicon in 2019. So what do you do about that? I think there's a lot of uncertainty. I also think, as I stated to Scott, Music City will be fine. It's one of the top bowls in the system. Will they lose a level of SEC team that they would have had access to if the playoff expands? Yeah, absolutely. Same with the Big Ten and ACC for their possible opponents. But that's going to happen to a lot of bowls. I also think that the bowl system will continue to be healthy because it continues to do monster ratings. I think 2 years ago, every one of the bowls did 1 million viewers. That's incredible. That's not only the playoff, but the Bahama Bowl and everything else did at least 1 million viewers. That's huge in TV rating stuff. So people are going to continue to watch. I always say, what else are you going to watch in December? The NBA's on, the NHL's on. You know, that's all a given. It's the bowls that keep people coming back year after year because we love football so much. So I think they'll be fine.
0: Well, it's seemingly so on that. You know, I was just thinking roughly 6 years ago, you know, that was before COVID. That was before a lot of things happened in the name, image, likeness. A lot of things have changed in this short 6 year period of time. And certainly that's one of them, but certainly appreciate Scott coming on. And being in that position for so long, you know, National Sports Council, it's much more than just a bowl game or an individual ball game. There's a lot involved in that, and very informative. I appreciate him spending some time with us. Let's talk a little bit of football right now. I want to kind of take a look at the early polls right now. Now, if you people know, listen to this show, I'm not a big poll guy, period, especially the early season. But kind of want to talk, if you just look at the teams, Dennis, I think if you ask me or I ask you, give me 10 or so teams, we'd probably have essentially the same teams up here. But in some order, Ohio State, Texas, Oregon, Notre Dame, Georgia, Indiana, Miami, A&M, Texas Tech still up there, Oklahoma, and then, of course, Alabama and a few others there at the end. Let's talk a little bit about that. Seemingly, the teams that are getting a lot of the auction right now, Ohio State, rightfully so. I think Texas, maybe rightfully so. And then Oregon. Oregon's been knocking on that door for the last, what, 6-7 years, haven't they?
14: Yeah, never won a national championship. I just went over, the magazines are starting to come out. I think they're all coming out. That's another harbinger of talking season with their top 25s. And I just went over real quick the major ones. My old employer, CBSSports.com, they used to have a magazine. They don't now. They've gone Ohio State, Texas, Oregon. Athlon has also gone Ohio State. Phil Steele has gone Ohio State, number one. The outliers are kind of Sporting News with Indiana, number one. And then Lindy's, who you just mentioned, Oregon at number one. I think you make a great case for this being the year for Oregon because Dan Lanning keeps knocking on the door. He's got the best defensive line in the country by far. All four returners are back. Dante Moore, who might be the best quarterback to return, and he gave up a shot at riches in the NFL and a high draft pick. He's back. And obviously you throw in there the dominance of the Big Ten, and this might be their year. The teams that weren't mentioned in that group, you just mentioned them, Texas, Notre Dame, Texas Tech, Miami, who I think is going to take another run at it. You know, where do they slot? Nobody has Notre Dame number. Nobody has Texas number one. So there's some skepticism there, I think, mostly for Notre Dame. Their schedule is so darn easy. If they don't go 11-1 or 12-0, I think they're going to be left out again. They go to Miami, and I'm trying to think of the other tough one that they have. So 11-1 is almost a demand because of how tough that or how easy that schedule is. And Texas, you know, winning 10 games in the bowl, and we talk seems weekly about Arch Manning on this show. He needs to take the next step. So does Steve Sarkisian. You know, there's going to be a lot of unhappy Longhorns down in Austin. So none of those mentioned at number one. So I just looked at it from a magazine approach right now.
0: Yeah, of course the conferences. I mean, there's you know the Big Ten Southeastern Conference. That's where the majority of these teams are coming from. But others in there. The one that kind of interests me, Texas Tech. Of course, that was pre decision on the quarterback on the Sorsby situation there. Dennis, you know a lot about that program out there. They still, even without Sorsby, are in really good shape in that league, are they not?
14: Yeah, they're favored, and rightly so. They've got Will Hammond, the backup to Brandon Sorsby. Brandon Sorsby, who has a knee, and should be ready sometime in September. They've got to get past Oregon State. I think it's Abilene Christian is the other one in the top in the first two games. So that'll be fine. The question is, I don't see them in many top tens. I think they can get into the playoff, but they're going to be, as the Big 12 champion, it seems, every year, at least in a 12-team format, it's kind of that, you know, will they or won't they? So will they or won't they make a splash? You know, the Big 12 is yet to win a game in the 12-team format. So they've got to do some things that they haven't before.
0: Well, I think the thing also there, you look at BYU, they're getting a little love also, mm-hmm. And rightfully so. They were, 12-2 last year, right? And tied in the league with 8-1. Utah, new coach out there. Kind of interesting, though, that who would have ever thought, number one, who would ever thought that Utah and BYU would be in the Big 12. But right now, they're right up there to the top two, three, four teams in that league right now, going into the season at least.
14: Yeah. We seem to talk about this every week. The Big 12 needs a team or a couple of teams to emerge. They need their Georgia, Alabama, LSU to emerge. And those teams simply aren't there in the Big 12 right now. Its greatest advantage is its greatest curse. It's highly entertaining. Anybody can win the league. You know, look out for Kansas State with a new coach and Avery Johnson staying for his senior year this year. The problem is you can bank on anybody. And that's not the greatest thing in the world when, you know, you're going up against those schools. So it's fun to watch. I say it's the most entertaining conference in the country by far, because everybody's in it until the last week, it seems like. But they need some teams to emerge on a yearly basis.
0: You know, Houston is the one team that, number one, a lot of talent in that state and a lot of talent around the Houston area. I mean, they're very close to that, some of the top most fertile recruiting football areas in the country. Is that a team that or maybe a program more so than a team that you could see eventually moving up into that top? Well, they were number four or five this past year, but are they a program that you have seen in the past you think could get up to where they're one of the top two or three teams in that league? Could they be one of the teams that you're talking about that can bring some national attention to the conference?
14: Well, they could, but you have to understand the same. You know, this is their great step up into the Big 12. They could, but you have to understand they're still competing in that state with Texas in recruiting, with Texas Tech, with Baylor, with the other schools around them. Willie Fritz has done a great job at age 63, I think now. He's spent his whole life trying to get to this point to big time football, and he's done a great job. They won 10 last year. You know, they should be in the mix again. They'll be a top 20 team, but the same rules still apply. You know, Houston is in the middle of one of the greatest, one of the best recruiting hotbeds in the country. They don't dominate it. And I don't think they have to. I mean, Connor Wegman, their quarterback, is a transfer from Texas A&M. He's a very effective quarterback. They've got really good facilities. They've got a stadium that's only, gosh, I want to say if it's 10 years old, it's not that.
0: A&M is essentially in Houston. It's not, but
14: yeah, it's an hour and a half outside.
0: Yeah,
14: from
0: it's right Abbey there, Airport. College You're Station. Right. Yeah, so on that, and of course, that's the state that everybody goes into. You know, the very fact though that basketball, they're what, top 10 program in basketball, right?
14: Certainly, they're top
0: five, they're top maybe
14: five. Yeah, they've been the last two what Final Fours or close to it. They're right now. They're a blue blood in basketball.
0: Yeah, certainly they've been good for years and years and years. Quite frankly, a lot like Kansas. Quite frankly, maybe Kansas a little bit higher up on the pecking order. Hey, answer me this. I got about 2 minutes here, and man, I appreciate you coming on and we had Scott went a little bit longer than normal, but that was a fascinating discussion that we had with him on that. But tell me a little bit about Missouri. I think you heard me mention that before you came on about how, you know, there's some areas that just because of where they're located, you know, Nebraska, Kansas, Arkansas, I would put Missouri in there a little bit. But I really think what's happened in Missouri football wise has really been a, at least for someone that's followed, I followed the old Big Eight, of course, when I lived out there, Southeastern Conferences, they come in. Missouri is really, I think, overachieved in this league in football. You might not agree with that, but tell me a little bit about that program, where you see it headed.
14: Well, if you take the entire history of them in the SEC from 2013, they certainly have overachieved. The first 2 years they played in the SEC championship.
0: That's right. Won the East first 2 years.
14: Yeah.
0: That's right. Yeah.
14: They are a consistent, it seems like 8, 9, 10 win team under Eli Drinkwitz as they are now. But as he himself said this offseason, if I don't start beating top 25 teams, my you know what is going to be out of here. So he's read the tea leaves. That's part of the standard he has set. The next step is to get to be competitive at the top in the SEC. And there's two things about Missouri. They're certain, as a football program, they're absolutely competitive in the SEC. They need to take the next step. As an SEC program off the field, they're more than competitive. They are wrapping up a $250 million project to wall in one of the ends of the stadium. It used to be open-ended. They're putting in suites, obviously more seats. That's going to make it look like, I keep saying this, it looks like, it seems like, it plays like an SEC program, to the point that Ahmad Hardy, their tailback, the SEC's leading rusher, returning, he's going to return anyway, but was shot. Remember that in the offseason?
0: Yeah.
14: Was shot in an outing back home in Mississippi, at a concert or something.
0: That's a story in itself.
14: And before that, and I think in every preseason list, he's going to be the first team a first-team tailback in the country, All-American. But I think all that has to be, you know, mixed in with how is he physically.
0: Yep.
14: But, you know, they have been as consistent as they've been, I want to say, since the late 70s, early 80s, when they were in the Big Eight, going to Liberty Bowls and beating Nebraska, which they've never done. It's just they just need to take the next step.
0: Well, Dennis, thanks so much. Great job. We'll talk next week.
14: All right. Very good, Doug. Thank you.
0: Yep. Quick break. Right back. We'll talk to you here in just 1 second.
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6: 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Ask them how the posts in their feed make them feel. These apps are built to be addictive, so kids, all of us in fact, will keep coming back for more, even when we are made to feel worse. It's bizarre. You might need to help your son or daughter reset their algorithm by unfollowing certain accounts and following or interacting with more positive ones. They might need suggestions of other healthier things to do, or to see you leading the way by example and putting your own phone away. In the run-up to bedtime, everyone's phone should go away, no questions asked. And if you need some help sort of, I guess, resetting expectations, try engaging parents of your kids' friends for a more coordinated effort. I'm Dr. Sanjay Gupta, helping you live a better life.
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8: The World Cup. Egypt and Iran played to a 1-1 draw. Iran had the potential game-winning goal in second-half stoppage time overturned by VAR due to offside. Egypt advanced to the knockout round against Australia. Iran's hope's still alive, but they need help to advance. Also Friday night, Belgium defeated New Zealand 5-1 to advance to the knockout stage and win Group G. New Zealand has been eliminated. Today's action kicks off 5 p.m. Eastern. England against Panama in New Jersey. England advances with a win or tie. Panama's already been eliminated. Also at 5 p.m. Eastern, Ghana takes on Croatia in Philadelphia. Ghana can advance with a win or a tie. Croatia can advance with a victory. And in Major League Baseball Friday night, the Los Angeles Angels fired general manager Perry Panazian and named former St. Louis Cardinals GM John Mozeliak as interim GM. I'm Isaac Lohengrin.
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17: All right, all right, all right. We're in hour two. We've got a lot to get to, and not a whole lot of time to do it. We will get to Lightning Locker. But first, we're going to jump on that NBA and continue the conversation. We just came out of a great conversation about Caitlin Clark and the WNBA. Maybe Cuffs will chime in on that. And speaking of, before we get going with the NBA, you always got to hear this.

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7: Today's World Cup action kicks off at 5 p.m. Eastern with England facing Panama in New Jersey. England can advance to the knockout stage with a win or tie. Panama's already been eliminated. Also at 5 p.m. Eastern, it's Ghana against Croatia in Philadelphia. Ghana will advance with a win or tie. Croatia can advance with a victory. In Major League Baseball right now, the Boston Red Sox out to a 4-0 lead over the New York Yankees in the bottom of the third inning on a home run by Masataka Yoshida in the bottom of the first inning off of Garrett Cole, his second home run of the season. Then in the bottom of the second, the Red Sox, Anthony Siegler hit the first home run of his career. Moments ago in the bottom of the third, the Red Sox, Wilson Contreras, added a 2-run double. The Houston Astros, a 3-0 lead at Detroit, bottom of the third inning, thanks in part to a 2-run home run by Cam Smith, his ninth of the season. I'm Isaac Lohengrin.
8: Perhaps you had better start from the beginning.
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you know, somebody's got to put a stop to this. 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And wherever you are, making us a part of your Saturday into the afternoon here as we go, we appreciate you doing so. We're going to take you live all the way up until 4 p.m. Eastern Time, 1 o'clock Pacific. If you are listening on the podcast, we appreciate that as well, too. And I just want to say this. I know that this is not going to stop the problem. There's a little bit of an epidemic going on, a plague, if you will. And I don't want to call out anybody individually, but I think you're going to start to see this, or you've at least seen it.

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6: Action kicks off at 5 p.m. Eastern with England facing Panama in New Jersey. England can advance to the knockout stage with a win or tie. Panama's already been eliminated. Also at 5 p.m. Eastern, it's Ghana against Croatia from Philadelphia. Ghana can advance with a win or tie. Croatia can advance with a win. In Major League Baseball right now, the Boston Red Sox with a 4-1 advantage over the New York Yankees at the top of the seventh inning at Fenway Park. The Red Sox, Masataka Yoshida with a home run off of Garrett Cole in the bottom of the first inning to start things off. The Red Sox, Anthony Seigler, then hit his first career home run in the bottom of the second inning. Wilson Contreras added a 2-run double in the bottom of the third. The Tigers up 6-4 over the Astros in the top of the seventh, thanks to a grand slam by Detroit's Kerry Carpenter, his 12th home run of the season. I'm Isaac Lohenkron.
7: Perhaps you had better start from the beginning.
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14: 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Here's Jonas Knox.
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0: So, you know, I know that the idea behind the proposal makes sense, and you'd like for it to work out. Unfortunately, some things can't be fixed. We'll get into that for you coming up here in just a couple of moments from now. Jonas Knox, Fox Sports Radio. You can hang out with us, as always, on the iHeartRadio app. You can find us on hundreds of affiliates all across the country. We are going to take you live all the way up until the end of this hour, 4 p.m. Eastern Time, 1 o'clock Pacific. If you are listening on the podcast, we appreciate you doing so. And we are off and running on this hour two of the program. One of the stories we talked about earlier on was the CFL coming out and talking about the integrity of the league. And they felt the need to do this to let everybody know that Brendan Sorsby will not be a part of the CFL. All right, that's not going to happen. All right, so just so everybody's now, Brendan Sorsby's never said he was going to the CFL, but they wanted to get out in front of this and tell you about all their integrity and whatnot, because you know they've never had players with checkered past in a part of their league before. You know, guys by the name of Lawrence Phillips. I don't know, ever heard of him? I think last I heard, he murdered his cellmate.
1: Who is it?
0: Yeah, that guy. Yeah. Listen, you're run-of-the-mill murder of a cellmate.

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5: Today's World Cup action kicks off at 5 o'clock Eastern. England faces Panama. That's in New Jersey. England can advance to the knockout stage with a win or a tie. Panama already been eliminated. Also at 5 o'clock Eastern, Ghana will meet Croatia in Philadelphia. Ghana can advance with a win or a tie. Croatia can advance with a win. In Major League Baseball, Garrett Cole surrendered 2 home runs in a 5 1/3 inning outing as the Yankees lost their third straight to the Red Sox 4-1. Red Sox can potentially get a sweep on that one, a Sunday night baseball. 2 games in delay right now, the Mets and the Phillies, and the Reds and the Pirates. And earlier, the Houston Astros beat the Detroit Tigers 8-6. Will best getting the loss for Detroit. I'm Martin Weiss.
4: Saturday is on.
6: Yeah, yeah. One time we gon' give it to you like this. Yeah, like this. Yeah, like this.
4: 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When it goes down, we'll cover it here. Your Fox Sports Saturday is right now.
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8: Welcome, welcome into a very special Fox Sports Saturday. I am Carmen Vitale, and I have Anita Marks with me for the very first time. This pairing never before heard. Welcome to the show, Anita.
9: Thank you. Thank you. I'm excited to be here. This is fun. I mean, you know, two women hosting on Fox, and a lot of great topics to get to with World Cup and Caitlin Clark. And we've got Stacey Dales who's joining us on the show. I mean, listen, no other place I'd rather spend my Saturday afternoon than with you.
8: Oh my gosh, what an honor. Thank you so much. And that's how we do things here on Saturday afternoons, evenings, depending on where you are in the country. But I love the little moment of girl power for a couple of hours in the middle of your day. So thanks for joining us if you're listening, wherever you're listening from. But you mentioned, yes, we have a ton of great stuff to get to. It's so funny because in World Cup years especially, this is usually the period where it's like, all right, you know, basketball's over, hockey's over, football, this is the absolute deadest time you're ever going to get in the football calendar. And usually it's just baseball that you have to kind of keep you going, and WNBA as well. But now it's like you've got World Cup and you've got a ton of stakes right now, for the entire country. And it's so fun. And we are now in the midst of a World Cup run that we haven't seen in decades in this country, Anita. And that is something that is super exciting. I live in Chicago, and whenever there is a USA game, or has there been a USA game, the moment I step outside my condo, there is people everywhere in USA jerseys, in even, you know, the guys that play here domestically in the MLS, like they have their jerseys on. Like there's so much buzz around the entire country for this.
9: Yeah, I agree with you, but keep in mind, I live in New York and the Knicks just won the
8: That's
9: NBA.
8: True. There's the, yeah, okay. You guys aren't over that yet.
9: So,
8: Knicks aren't over that yet.
9: So like they're like, you know, I'm sure outside of New York and New Jersey, people are walking around wearing red, white, and blue.